0: this is not like it was before, because you said she's afraid I'll fall back into my own old ways that got me scammed again. So if you know that, my thought would be I need to help her understand why this is not like that anymore. And if you feel like, if you genuinely feel like maybe you've changed or it's different, then have that conversation. And then if not, then I'd be talking with, I might have to bring a lawyer into it and say, hey, this person is not giving
1: you
0: what's mine.
1: There's such a fine line, Marie, of loving, you know, someone in your family by helping them financially like this, and then controlling
0: them.
1: And so I don't know from her sake if she was on the other line. Yeah, we talked to her after, you know what I mean, the story she would give us. Because my hope would be that it's out of love and care for you, Marie, that she says, were you good with money besides the scam that happened 10 years ago when you were raising her? How was money?
2: I was born and raised in Germany. My husband was from this area. He's passed. And we've always lived frugally.
1: Okay.
2: And
1: so really, was it just this one scam that caused all of this?
2: Yeah, but it was massive. It was like $600,000.
1: How did it happen?
2: Well, I met this guy on Facebook. He pretended to be someone he was not. And it took almost 3 years.
1: It happened more than...
2: It's very rampant, and it's very sad.
1: Yeah, I'm so sorry.
2: And I know she did that to help me, to protect me. Yeah. And
1: that was
2: she,
1: 10 years ago, Marie? 2016-ish?
2: Yes, it happened. Okay. It started in 2015.
1: So what I would do to probably keep the relationship good with your daughter, and again, I'm going to assume good in this call, that she's doing this out of love and protection for you, I would sit down with her, and I would have a roadmap to say, hey, this is what I desire. At the end of this road, I want full access to my money. I want to be able to purchase a condo because rent keeps going up and up and up, and I want to be able to have a place to live that's modest but that I own, and whatever that looks like for you, Marie, what the end of it looks like. And then I would bring her in and just say, hey, what steps need to be taken for you to rebuild trust? Because it sounds like you guys have just been functioning in this, and she may have decided already, I'm just going to do this till forever, for the rest of my mom's life.
0: I made that assumption.
1: So we want to break that for you into some milestones. Have a couple of milestones. And in the next 12 months, what are things that you can be doing that would give her the confidence? Because that feels reasonable to me. And again, I'm assuming, Marie, this isn't, I'm saying all this, putting you in a good light, that you're being responsible, that you're not off to the side. You know what I mean?
2: I don't even have access to online banking. She sends me screenshots, and I keep a little book here.
1: Yeah, so there's a point after 10 years, if there hasn't been other mistakes or other patterns,
0: you should be moving forward.
1: Yes. And for her sake, too, that she doesn't have to babysit you, or, you know, roles reverse, that she's your mom, right? For a season, I think that's really good. But over time, you probably do want this deal to dissolve. But I would, again, try to do it with her. And, like, what's the roadmap to get there?
2: Okay.
1: And then I hate to say, but if she's unwilling to do any of that, I would be curious then her motivation at the end.
0: That's my question. And I'd want to make sure that everything's above board.
1: Yes. On both sides.
2: She just does not trust me.
1: So then how do we rebuild the trust?
0: That's
1: what I would ask her.
0: How do we build the trust, and how do you do it in a way that can still preserve the relationship? Because if it really is, there's probably more to the story on her end, more to the story on your end, Marie, but there probably is... reason for both of you to feel the way that you feel.
1: Yes.
0: And so I like your idea of making that roadmap, because I think in the end that's going to be, if the 12 months happens, then you got to start pushing more.
1: And maybe there's a transition even for the adult daughter to say, hey, the next step would be that she does have access to her money, but your name's still on the account.
0: So you can
1: for 6 months.
0: See it.
1: Yeah.
0: See
1: that
0: what's
1: she
0: going
1: can
0: on.
1: Actually log into her own account. Right. Mm-hmm. And like, that's fair.
0: That's very fair.
1: So, what are small steps that we can take to create more independence on Marie's side versus just having this hard black and white wall of, like...
0: Either you do it or I do it.
1: Yeah. It could be a both and for a season, too, you know?
0: Yeah.
1: That's hard. And I feel like, Marie, too, to your daughter's credit, like, we get the calls... We get your daughter calling in and saying, my mom has been scammed. Yeah. $600,000.
0: Yes.
1: What do I do? How do I step in? Because she feels gullible. She feels really vulnerable. I feel like she could fall into one of these again. And we probably would give her that advice. Sit down with your mom and say, mom, I want to be able to help you.
0: Yes.
1: Let me. You know what I mean? So.
0: And probably what
1: both.
0: The daughter is thinking is, oh, my gosh, if something like this happens again, I'll have to take care of you. And I don't have the money to do that. So all of this is really being done out of just of a abundance of caution for the future is what it sounds like.
1: Yes. That's what I would hope. Yeah.
0: Kind of assume the best here. Yes. Assume everything's on the up and up. Sorry that's happening, but thanks so much for the call.
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7: 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President Trump has honored those who gave the ultimate sacrifice for the country on this Memorial Day.
8: In 250 years, America's heroes have saved more lives, freed more captives, accomplished more good, and spread more hope than any other people at any time in the history of the world.
7: The president also took part in a wreath-laying ceremony at the Tomb of the Unknown Soldier. And President Trump says negotiations with Iran are proceeding nicely. In a Truth Social post this morning, he said, "It will only be a great deal for all or no deal at all." He went on to say that if a deal is not reached, "we will, quote, be back to the battlefront and shooting, but bigger and stronger than ever before." Police are warning about the return of a scam. We've heard it before. It is called the grandparent scam. It's an attempt to con elderly people out of their savings by getting them to think one of their grandchildren's in trouble. Jim Roop, NBC News Radio.
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2: NBC News Radio, I'm Jim Roof. The U.S. military has carried out what it's calling self-defense strikes against Iranian missile launch sites and naval assets near the Strait of Hormuz. This according to the U.S. Central Command. CENTCOM spokesperson Timothy Hawkins telling CNN the action was taken to protect U.S. personnel from imminent threats posed by Iranian forces. He says the strikes targeted missile positions as well as Iranian boats attempting to lay naval mines in the area. Hawkins adding that the U.S. forces are defending the troops while exercising restraint during the ongoing ceasefire. On this Memorial Day, here's some context. Originally called Decoration Day, the holiday first officially established by General John Logan in 1868. In 1882, the name Memorial Day was first used, and it gradually grew on people. Dozens of cities and towns actually claimed to be the birthplace of the holiday, but President Lyndon Johnson officially declared it originated in Waterloo, New York. Memorial Day drivers, no doubt getting sticker shock at the pump, but there might be some relief on the way. Gas prices are currently sitting at a four-year high, with a national average at $4.50 a gallon. But President Trump's announcement about a possible deal with Iran has sent oil prices dropping. They hit two-week lows today with the news about ongoing U.S.-Iran negotiations. All eyes turn to politics tomorrow. They'll be fixed on Texas. Voters will be heading to the polls there. The Republican primary runoff for U.S. Senate between incumbent Senator John Cornyn and State Attorney General Ken Paxton. Last week, President Trump announced his endorsement of Paxton, turning the race really on its head. Cornyn fell into disfavor with President Trump when he initially did not back Trump's 2024 presidential run. And President Trump heads to Walter Reed Medical Center tomorrow for his annual checkup. Jim Roop, NBC News Radio.
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1: Here's your updated WIBW forecast from the Certified Transmission Weather Center.
6: Lows level off around 60 tonight under mainly clear skies. Southeast winds around 5 miles an hour. High temperatures reach up to 87 tomorrow. A mix of clouds and sun. Mainly clear tomorrow night. Lows around 61. Temps above average Wednesday and Thursday with highs in the mid-80s. Storms both days. I'm Staff Meteorologist Ray Miller. Currently, it's 81 degrees.
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2: NBC News Radio, I'm Jim Roop. President Trump says negotiations with Iran are moving in the right directions. In a Truth Social post this morning, he said it'll only be a great deal for all or no deal at all. Meantime, the U.S. military has carried out what it's calling self-defense strikes against Iranian missile launch sites and naval assets near the Strait of Hormuz. This according to U.S. Central Command. CENTCOM spokesperson Timothy Hawkins is telling CNN that the action was taken to protect U.S. personnel from imminent threats posed by Iranian forces. He says the strikes targeted missile positions as well as Iranian boats attempting to lay naval mines in the area. Hawkins adding that the U.S. forces are defending their troops while exercising restraint during the ongoing ceasefire. Earlier today, the president was at Arlington National Cemetery honoring those who gave the ultimate sacrifice for the country.
3: 400,000 souls rest on these grounds, these beautiful grounds, in the sacred soil.
2: And before those comments, the president took part in a wreath-laying ceremony at the Tomb of the Unknown Soldier. Trump honoring specifically today as well the 13 soldiers killed in the war with Iran. President Trump approving a federal emergency declaration request for Southern California over an ongoing toxic chemical leak. The leak detected Thursday in a massive tank at the GKN Aerospace facility in Orange County, which prompted thousands of evacuation orders over fears it would explode. While firefighters no longer fear a large explosion, the tank continues to pose a significant public safety threat. The declaration will free up federal funding and resources to respond to the ongoing crisis. Jim Roop, NBC News Radio.
1: Here's your updated WIBW forecast from the Certified Transmission Weather Center.
4: Lows level off around 60 tonight under mainly clear skies. Southeast winds around 5 miles an hour. High temperatures reach up to 87. Tomorrow, a mix of clouds and sun. Mainly clear tomorrow night, lows around 61. Temps above average Wednesday and Thursday with highs in the mid-80s. Storms both days. I'm Staff Meteorologist Ray Miller. Right now, 77.
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16: He lost. I told you he was going to lose. I didn't have a good feeling about it. Massey lost. It's a win for pedos and Israel. And a bit for MAGA, kind of. And I say that because the reality is, yes, he's getting rid of Massey. And he's replaced him with, you know, somebody, again, who's going to kiss his ass. So, and that's just the truth. I mean, you're not getting Trump's endorsement to not do everything he tells you to do. Ed Gallarin won. Trump will look at him and say, do this, this, this, or this. Somebody tried to come at me yesterday and said, he is an independent. Ed will not be forced into anything. I said, the hell he won't. Trump will destroy him. Absolutely destroy him. But yesterday I looked and I said, the pedos won. Right? And huge money coming from the lobbies out there from Israel. Let's not pretend that didn't happen, okay? And this has nothing to do with the Jewish people. Oh, my God, that's what's a funny thing. You mention AIPAC, it's like, oh, it's because you hate the Jews. It's like, okay, so this is where we're going to go, right? This is where we're going to go. No, no. The influence that certain foreign countries and their government wield in our country is ridiculous. You know it, and I know it.
17: I would have come out sooner, but I had to call my opponent and concede, and it took a while to find Ed Gallarin in Tel Aviv. I did get to call for it, though. I have called and conceded the race. We've been honorable the whole time, and we're going to stay that way.
16: I love that. Be honorable. You take a shot at it because we all know what it's about. But we're no fools. You voted. You went against the master. You know you can't do that. But also, the master at times could be the puppet.
18: Thomas Massey voted against Trump's signature One Big Beautiful Bill Act. He voted to curtail Trump's military powers in Venezuela and in Iran. And most notably, and this was the... difference maker. He was the Republican architect behind that legislation compelling the release of the Epstein files.
16: Yeah, that right there was huge. And I love what he tweeted out in 2019. Right, this goes back a while when it comes to Trump and the way that things go between him and this. You know, everybody's like, you got Trump derangement syndrome. I said, I just want to remind everybody, it goes both ways. People out there that treat Trump as, you know, Yahweh, and people out there who think he's the devil. He's none of those. He's a human being, but he wants things done his way, period, case closed, regardless of how you feel and whether or not it's right or wrong. And people will bend over backwards to defend it, and other people will look for wrong in everything Trump does. But Massey tweeted this out. If legislators always vote with the president, we have a king. If legislators always vote with the prevailing wind, we have mob rule. If legislators always vote with the Constitution, we have a republic. And that's important. That is very much an important thing. Now, I don't know what Massey's going to do from here. The reality is he could, in theory, run as an independent. He could, in theory, do nothing. He's kind of hinted and said, but, you know, I always tell everybody, say something today, say something in the heat of the moment. Say, it doesn't mean it's going to happen. But he could, in theory, run for president. Or he may do nothing and go off to the private sector and that's it. You don't know. But I think it's a sad day. And Trump has, he's owned this party. And remember, these are primaries. Quality of candidate matters. It does. Now, will they win this district? More than likely, they're going to win this district. I don't think that they're not. This is a red district. It's the districts that are purple. It's the states that potentially are going from blue to potentially red, but then you put somebody in there who isn't very good. We saw that, and we continue to go back to Herschel Walker. Those issues are the ones. Winning, you know, crushing somebody from Indiana, as you've seen Trump do, is a different story than when you have to put somebody in the general election that is fine in the primaries but not ready for prime time. And we'll find out in the coming months if they're going to come good or not. And a lot of that has to do with several different things. Obviously, the economy. That's a huge deal. That's a massive deal. On top of that, are we still going to be in a war that nobody wanted that is hurting the American people? In the pocketbooks, can't say that it's not. On top of that, are standing worldwide.
13: Well, this is what I love about Trump, Jack, because he's so tough and he's so strong and he's not afraid to tell other nations to F off.
16: That's fine. If you're willing to accept the fact that other nations aren't running to help us in this situation when it comes to Iran, other nations are now turning to other countries like China to find out if they can build a relationship. So there's a lot of issues here. There's no doubt. And then you're going to have young versus old, which is coming, which is absolutely coming. And it's, you know, when I get all these text messages, I'm always fascinated. Sometimes people will put their age in there. And one of the things I've noticed is, because I have a lot of younger listeners, a lot of them are podcast listeners, things of that nature, which I love. But one of the things that fascinates me is there is this real bifurcation between older Trump supporters and a younger generation. And, you know, the OK Boomer thing. is kind of funny. But the reality is the younger generation is frustrated and they're pissed. They don't like what they see. They are looking around and saying, hey, boomers, you guys are getting pretty much everything you want. Why we are the ones who are having to pay for it. And we're not happy about that. And what does the older generation say? Shut up and deal with it. Shut up and deal with it. Well, as I remind the older generation, Gen Z and millennials, largest voting bloc. They helped Trump get across the line. They're not happy with what they see and the way things are going.
19: Thomas Massey is incredibly popular amongst young people. I think young people are disenchanted with the current system of government. I think they think the system's rigged against them when they see members of Congress trading and making millions of dollars, right? And government officials trading on insider information, whether it's an administration, whether it's the Congress. I think they think it's wrong. I think they see so many things wrong. And they look at somebody like Thomas, like, you know, Massey, who's totally iconoclastic and kind of, you know, swimming against the stream. And they say, yeah, that guy may not be popular, but I agree with a lot of what he says, right? And call it libertarian, call it independent, call it whatever you want. But people want limited government. They want transparency. And they don't like either party where they stand right now, I think. There's a great dissatisfaction amongst that. There's, you know, a lot of people are registering independent, but then you can't, if you're an independent, you can't vote in the primary, right? So then you end up with extreme right, extreme left as candidates, and a lot of people who are irritated when they go to vote in a general election.
16: 100%. David Urban right there. Because South Park pointed it out to the world. At the end of the day, your choices are usually turd sandwich or giant douchebag. And that's something none of us want. None of us want. And the funny thing is, like with somebody like Massey, they're like, he swam upstream. No, he didn't. He voted with Trump 90-some percent of the time. But he didn't give Trump the things he wanted, which was stay away from the Epstein files, number one. Second thing, and this is extremely important, he voted against the One Big Beautiful Bill because of the amount of debt it added, and he cares about the debt. He does. We should all care about the debt. You know who doesn't care about the debt? Older, comfortable voters who whine about the debt, but in reality, they're not going to be around long enough to see the problem it is creating at all. And because of that, you're going to get what you get. So the people that are creating the nightmare scenario and snowball of the $40 trillion in debt and more are the ones who are telling everybody to shut up about it, but they're the ones who aren't going to pay for it, if that makes sense. 323-538-2423, at Chad Benson Show is your X, your Insta, all the other things. A lot of stuff to get to, a little White Woman Wednesday, One Hit Wonder Wednesday as well. A huge cheating scandal in Europe when it comes to soccer. And what has come of it, which is massive. Top of that, talk a little bit about the Ebola virus, a bunch of other good stuff on the way, but first, Relief Factor is incredible. 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Speaking of primaries, Trump made his choice when it comes to the Texas GOP Senate primary. Between Cornyn and Paxton, we will discuss. Chad Benson Show.
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24: 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And with summer declared after the Memorial Day weekend, we'll keep an eye on severe weather if it happens. 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
16: Trump the Kingmaker looked at John Cornyn and Ken Paxton and said, "You, Paxton, shall be thine winner." Now, they still have to have their runoff in the primary, but it doesn't matter. And we've seen that when it comes to Trump in the primaries, the fact that he is a kingmaker. We saw that yesterday with Massey, and I expect it to be the same way here with Paxton over Cornyn. And, you know, Paxton's over the moon. I mean, he is. He's over the moon. Trump said of Paxton, he's the best kiss ass that we've seen. No, he didn't say that. That would be hilarious, though. That's true. That would be, but it's no. He said yesterday in lengthy Truth Social, he praised Paxton, Texas current AG, for those of you who don't know, as an American first patriot, a true MAGA warrior. He highlighted Paxton's support for eliminating the Senate filibuster, passing the Save America Act. He also took aim at Cornyn for what Trump described as a lack of support during difficult periods of his own political career. Paxton celebrated the endorsement Tuesday afternoon, as you would expect. Cornyn, not so much. He responded with the discredited theory that voters should focus on electability in November rather than advance their political agendas. Which you should, right? Like, that's, we should all think electability because of affordability is probably why you're going to win. You know, fighting a fight. The Republicans, and again, this goes back to, I've said this, if I'm the Democrats, I have a smile on my face today. Because regardless of whether or not you win this, Tallarico beats Paxton, one thing's for sure, you just ensured that they're going to have to spend an extra $20 million, $30 million on this race. Cornyn, he would have been a safer bet. Well, is it about winning in the midterms, or is it about punishing the people you see as your enemies? And for Trump, I think it's the latter. Now, do I think Paxton's got a chance? I think it's going to be much closer than it would have been with Cornyn. I think Cornyn had a better chance. Remember, we've talked about this over and over again. Electability matters when it comes to the general. Hardcore MAGA in a primary or a runoff is a big deal if you're trying to only win the primary. Now, Texas is still pretty red. That being said, this race is much different. And Ken Paxton, I think, is going to have a tougher time. And as we've talked about, the quality of candidate matters, especially when you're going into a situation where now everybody's going to have a chance to vote. Not just Republicans. What do you think? Let me know. Love hearing from all of you right here on the Chad Benson Show. Meanwhile, the world is coming to America, including the Democratic Republic of the Congo, for the World Cup. Now, let's get the latest on the Ebola virus.
3: WHO assesses the risk of the epidemic as the high at the national and regional levels and low at the global level.
16: Okay, I'm good with that. Low at the global level. Oh, wait. Chad, are you worried? No, I'm not worried. But there are some questions ahead of the FIFA World Cup. People are saying, are the Democratic Republic of the Congo showing up? Yeah, they're going to show up. But, Chad, what about the Ebola virus? It's in Congo. But these guys are from the Congo. First of all, I'm going to tell you guys this. Little secret about the world of soccer. None of their players, I think, play at all in Africa anyway, outside of a game here or there for their national team. Secondly, a vast majority of their players weren't even born in the DRC. So nothing to worry about there. That's all I'm saying. 323-538-2423. At Chad Benson Show is your X, your Insta. All the other things coming up. White Woman Wednesday. Also One Hit Wonder Wednesday. Because it's Wednesday. Chad Benson Show.
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9: NBC News Radio, I'm Jim Roop. President Trump says negotiations with Iran are moving in the right direction. In a Truth Social post, he said it'll only be a great deal for all or no deal at all. Earlier today, he was honoring those who gave the ultimate sacrifice for the country.
10: 400,000 souls rest on these grounds, these beautiful grounds, in the sacred soil.
9: Before speaking at Arlington National Cemetery, he took part in a wreath-laying ceremony at the Tomb of the Unknown Soldier. A long Memorial Day weekend coming to a close. Travelers are heading home. TSA urging airline passengers to be ready at airport security to keep things moving smoothly. Roughly 45 million Americans got away this weekend. And President Trump's approving a federal emergency declaration request for Southern California over an ongoing toxic chemical leak. The leak was detected Thursday at a massive tank at the GKN Aerospace facility in Orange County. Jim Roop, NBC News Radio.
6: Here's your updated WIBW forecast from the Certified Transmission Weather Center.
11: Lows level off around 60 tonight under mainly clear skies. Southeast winds around 5 miles an hour. High temperatures reach up to 87 tomorrow. A mix of clouds and sun. Mainly clear tomorrow night. Lows around 61. Temps above average Wednesday and Thursday with highs in the mid-80s. Storms both days. I'm Staff Meteorologist Ray Miller. Right now, 77.
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5: NBC News Radio, I'm Jim Roof. President Trump earlier today honoring the fallen members of the military by laying a wreath on the tomb of the unknown soldier at Arlington National Cemetery.

0: Terry. Then a few comments in tribute to those who pay the ultimate price in the protection of freedom.
1: From coast to coast, from proud cities to humble towns, and from heartland fields, from every race and religion, they came because they could not bear the thought that the nation they love so much might ask for heroes and hear no answer. But they answered.
0: Meantime, the president says negotiations with Iran are moving in the right direction. In a Truth Social post this morning, he said, "It will only be a great deal for all or no deal at all." He went on to say that if a deal is not reached, then it'll be back to the battlefront in shooting, but bigger and stronger than ever before. Pope Leo's guidance on preserving human dignity in the face of artificial intelligence is out in the form of his first major theological document. He released a lengthy encyclical today alongside one of the co-founders of Anthropic, warning that technology like AI, artificial intelligence, is fueling global conflicts.
2: Leo's previously raised concerns over the use of AI in the military, warning the delegation of decisions of life and death to machines could create a destructive spiral. He's also criticized what he says is the environmental devastation caused by harvesting the rare earth minerals used in modern technology. William Denslow, Brussels.
0: President Trump is set to get his annual physical tomorrow. He'll travel to Walter Reed National Military Medical Center in Maryland for the routine checkup. And tomorrow, NASA plans to give an update on its plans to build a moon base. Jim Roop, NBC News Radio.
3: Here's your updated WIBW forecast from the Certified Transmission Weather Center.
4: Lows level off around 60 tonight under mainly clear skies. Southeast winds around 5 miles an hour. High temperatures reach up to 87 tomorrow. A mix of clouds and sun. Mainly clear tomorrow night. Lows around 61. Temps above average Wednesday and Thursday with highs in the mid-80s. Storms both days. I'm Staff Meteorologist Ray Miller. Right now, 74.
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16: Yesterday, it's a day of prayer, apparently. Rededicate 250. Rededicate 250. What was that? A bunch of people got together, build as one nation under God. Trump and everybody inside of the administration participated in this thing. Now, I say that because as a person who's a believer, I feel like we've gotten to the point now where it's just, it's cosplaying religion, if that makes sense. It's the way I feel. Others may not feel that way. That's the way I feel. Younger generation, probably more in line with the way that I feel. Older generation, sounds a lot like this.
17: I see everybody coming together here, and I think it's very important to know we're one nation under God, all people, one people nation.
18: So for a leader to actually boldly call a nation back to that, it was important, you know, to be here in a, you know, historic event like this. There's so many people that are being deceived right now. It's a spiritual war. It really is. If we don't turn this back over to the Lord, it's done. It's just done. And it affects the whole entire world.
16: There you go. And those are a lot of the people that are very excited about us apparently going after Iran as well. There's no doubt that, and it, the crowd itself, I don't know how big it was. There was counter-protesting, counter-programming, as I like to say, there as well, because you're blurring the line between, you know, religion and politics, especially amongst this administration. And people are feeling it. People are starting to recognize the influence that religion has on this administration and this administration's way of pushing religion.
19: So just 2 years ago, 18% of Americans said religion was gaining influence in public life. Today, that number is 37%. So that's a big jump. It's almost doubled. Something has shifted. It's worth exploring exactly what's happening. So a new report from Pew Research documents that jump. It doesn't fully explain it in terms of the culture. So I wanted to look at a few of the things I think are probably driving this, and they're happening at the same time. Number one, the Trump administration is very religious, outwardly religious, let's say, much more than any other administration in recent memory. So they're having Oval Office prayer ceremonies, Pentagon prayer services. There are prominent evangelical voices in the government. That makes religion much more visible, whether you welcome it or not.
16: Okay, Jason Boyette there. We listen to him at least once a week because he's great at covering religion. And again, I said it. The push here is tremendous among this administration. As a believer, I look out there, my frustration level is through the roof because I feel like so much of it is LARPing, right? Live action role playing. Do some of them believe it? But do they believe it enough to make sure that they can move it in a direction that helps them politically? That I do believe.
19: At the same time, the Supreme Court has handed down a series of rulings that expand religious liberty and allow more religion into public spaces. So we're seeing it in schools and in the government and certain government programs. And then there's a cultural shift that's happening. It's happening in parallel with this stuff at the administration level. There's a visible wave of young men who are entering traditional Catholic Orthodox spaces. Sales of luxury Bibles are at a 21-year high. I've talked about that in the past. There's a broader conversation happening about meaning and transcendence that's showing up in media and in podcasts and in online communities. There's a lot more interest in spirituality among Americans.
16: Spirituality? Well, people are buying luxury Bibles. That's always nice. I didn't know that was part of the thing. What's happened with Christianity, and we've talked about this, is it collapsed. And now it's just kind of, that collapse is over, but it's just kind of staying flat. And my fear is you're going to find this, again, cosplaying by a lot of people pushing this stuff in a way that is not going to help when it comes to growing the faith.
19: And so when Americans say religion is gaining influence, they might be describing something they're watching from the outside, or maybe they're describing something they're experiencing from the inside. Because both of those things are happening. For some Americans, religion is gaining presence in their own lives. For others, it's gaining presence very clearly, visibly, in the institutions and the politics surrounding them, whether they ask for that or not. So I think that describes why Pew is seeing this, why we see the influence of religion being more vibrant, and why a lot of people say that's maybe a good thing.
16: It's part of the culture war as well. It's a great thing, culture war battle for religion, to push this out there, because that is a lot of what the Republicans are running at right now, is the culture war battle. They're still trying to dig this up, and, you know, again, good versus evil is the way they look at it. And it is evil. I know. I'm going to get this all the time. But you're using it in a way to get people to vote for you. You're using it in a way to fool them. How much of this do you really buy into? I think that's a fair question to ask. And not many people on the right will ask any of those questions, because they're afraid that the audience is going to be mad. For me, be mad. I don't care. I, as a person who's a believer, my mother's, right? She's got a master's in theology. She's a pastor. I grew up in the church. And my frustration level with what I see is a lot of it is not genuine. It's not. And what you're seeing, and this is very interesting, the people that are coming to the church are people that didn't grow up in the church. A lot of the people that have left the church because they grew up in it, they're not coming back. It is a different group of people, which is a good thing to have people come back. But the reality is there's a lot of fractions in this. But I think a lot of people, especially people who grew up within the world of Christianity in particular, look around and think, yeah, I'm not buying all this stuff. What do you think? Let me know. 323-538-2423 at Chad Benson Show is your X, your Insta, YouTube, and all of those other things. Speaking of not buying stuff, I don't know if you guys are aware of this, the economy, not great.
11: The middle class is struggling, you know, and I don't know if it's going to get any better until he gets out of term or what's going to happen, but it's not looking promising.
16: That right there is a voter who voted for Trump.
11: I guess the way that he sold that he was going to better the economy, I voted for Donald Trump, which I regret doing, which, like, a lot of people regret doing.
16: I think you have some buyer's remorse. Look, his poll numbers suck right now. Doesn't mean it's going to be this way forever, but do I understand why people are frustrated? Yes, they're looking around, they're seeing the war, the ballroom, the money being spent, the amount of money that he and his family and others around the administration are making. There's a lot of frustration when you think about it, and then you've got the likes of Lindsey Graham, which we'll get to in a second, going out there and saying some of the wackadoo things he said, but all of these prices you feel on a daily basis. If you're not worried because you have so much food and monetarily you're living a great life, yeah, prices going up, you probably don't even notice them. But guess who does? The everyday average person.
11: I used to pay between $150 to $200. Maybe at the most, $225 to $30. Last week, I went and purchased the same amount of groceries that I usually do, and I ended up paying that. $320-something.
16: That's expensive. And that is not 5, 7, 8% inflation as we talked about. And last week, this is going to be played. I told you guys this. Every single place you can think of, this is going to be played when it comes to the midterms.
20: I don't think about American financial situation. I don't think about anybody. I think about one thing. We cannot let Iran have a nuclear weapon. That's all.
16: And Lindsey Graham this weekend tried to defend that by pushing the thing that Lindsey Graham's been pushing, as everybody else is, who's like, ah, this is for the betterment of everybody, right? And then came up with this insanity.
21: Do you agree with the president that he shouldn't be taking Americans' financial situation into account when dealing with Iran?
22: That's his Churchill moment. When Churchill came into power, he promised blood, sweat, toil, heartache until we deal with the Nazis, who are an existential threat to the British way of life. And if Hitler had taken charge of the planet, it would have been the darkest hour in humanity. I believe Iran wants a nuclear weapon. They would use it. So does President Trump. They would use it as part of their religious agenda. They would destroy the Jewish state. They would eventually hold us hostage. So his audience, the Iranian regime, do I worry about gas prices? Yes. But President Trump's right. The biggest threat to the stability in the world is a nuclear-armed Iran, and whatever price we have to pay, we'll pay. What did Churchill say? Whatever price we have to pay to beat Hitler, we will pay. Same with Iran. The good news, we're inside the 10-yard line. I think if we go back to military activity, weaken them further, then we can end this thing pretty soon.
16: Ah, she's always wanting to bomb stuff, old Lindsey there. But the Churchill moment, settle down, okay? I mean, you know, think about the fall of France to happen, right? Churchill's resolve, let's fight. France capitulated. They're on the move. This is not the same thing. And history will be the judge of Trump. History will be. But this whole Churchill moment is just, oh, God, he's just the worst. Just is. Yeah, people care about paying for stuff because you know what? I guarantee that woman wasn't going to bed at night worrying about whether or not Iran was going to strike us. But she is going to bed at night wondering how she's going to pay for things. And that matters, especially with midterms coming up. What do you think? 323-538-2423 at Chad Benson Show is your X, your Insta. 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
16: Will Cuba attack us? Wait, what? Is it possible? So apparently Cuba bought 300 drones from Russia in Iran. And the question is, are they going to attack us? Are they potentially getting ready for what could be some sort of coming onto their shores? I have no idea. I don't think we're going to get anything done until Iran is done. But there's no doubt the tensions, as they say, are high.
27: It comes as tensions between the two countries are on the rise. There was that unannounced visit on Thursday by the CIA director, John Ratcliffe, to the island nation. He met with Cuban officials in Havana, giving a message directly from President Trump that the U.S. is willing to engage with Cuba on economic and security issues, but only if Cuba makes some, quote, fundamental changes. They mean by that it stops giving access to the country by countries that are adversarial. material to the U.S., including Russia and China.
16: China. So this will be interesting. Now, do I think they're going to attack us? What? Why would you? What do you think is really going to happen? It doesn't mean that if we were to surround their nation that they may not do something. But as far as attacking us, no. Now, the U.S. base at Guantanamo, some military stuff if we decide again to potentially surround them. Okay-ish, I guess I could see that happening. But I doubt it. But you never know. Desperation time. Absolutely. Very much a desperate time right now in Cuba. And they've got nothing. I mean, they're out of oil. They're out of pretty much anything you can think of for the average person. Although I've been following some people who are in Cuba who go around and show you where the wealthy people live. And shocker, most of them part of the government, and their life is quite nice. While everybody else is driving around in vehicles that are put together from the 40s and 50s, held together by glue and tape, and barely have any food to eat, 323-538-2423, at Chad Benson Show is your X, your Insta, YouTube, Facebook, and more. Love hearing from all of you. We'll have a video later on tonight on the YouTube as well. If you have a chance, check it out. Really helps us out right here on the Chad Benson Show. These people live in giant, massive homes that would cost tens of millions of dollars. And get ready for this. They have food. And get ready for this. They also have electricity. The government and the people that the government favors are doing okay. That is correct. Meanwhile, today, Luigi, not that Luigi, not the good one, the bad one, who's become a cult hero, back in court. You guys remember Luigi Mangione, shot and killed, CEO of UnitedHealthcare, in the back, arrested 5 days later at a McDonald's, and the judge is going to hear the case in September. But before we get to any of that, one of the biggest issues is going to be his backpack. Did they go into his backpack without getting a warrant and without having probable cause to do so? If that is true and they throw it out, this has everything from the firearm, the suppressor, the confession, fake IDs, etc., etc. It is going to make the conviction not uncertain. There's a good chance still with circumstantial evidence they could get something. But then you're talking about going to a jury. You never know what's going to happen. So it probably makes it more likely that they're going to probably try a plea deal. So we'll see. But the world is watching because he's become this anti-hero that the ladies love. And an anti-hero for a lot of people out there who look at the insurance industry as evil. If you're missing the show, grab the podcast. Coming up, a little World Cup talk. Chad Benson Show.
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10: NBC News Radio, I'm Jim Roop. On this Memorial Day, President Trump honored fallen members of the military by laying a wreath on the tomb of the unknown soldier at Arlington National Cemetery, then a few comments in tribute of those who paid the ultimate price in the protection of freedom.
11: Every race and religion, they came because they could not bear the thought that the nation they loved so much might ask for heroes and hear no answer.
10: Meantime, the president says negotiations with Iran are moving in the right direction. In a Truth Social post this morning, he said, it will only be a great deal for all or no deal at all. And Pope Leo's guidance on preserving human dignity in the face of artificial intelligence is out in the form of his first major theological document. He released a lengthy encyclical today alongside one of the co-founders of Anthropic, warning that technology like AI is fueling global conflicts. Jim Roop, NBC News Radio.
8: Here's your updated WIBW forecast from the Certified Transmission Weather Center.
12: Lows level off around 60 tonight under mainly clear skies. Southeast winds around 5 miles an hour. High temperatures reach up to 87 tomorrow. A mix of clouds and sun. Mainly clear tomorrow night. Lows around 61. Temps above average Wednesday and Thursday with highs in the mid-80s. Storms both days. I'm Staff Meteorologist Ray Miller. Right now, 73.
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5: NBC News Radio, I'm Jim Roop. President Trump has honored those who gave the ultimate sacrifice in the preservation of freedom.
6: In 250 years, America's heroes have saved more lives, freed more captives, accomplished more good, and spread more hope than any other people at any time in the history of the world.
5: The president also took part in a wreath-laying ceremony at the Tomb of the Unknown Soldier. President Trump says negotiations with Iran are proceeding nicely. In a Truth Social post, he said, "It will only be a great deal for all or no deal at all," and going on to say, "If a deal isn't reached, it'll be back to the battlefront and shooting, but bigger and stronger than ever before, and nobody

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3: NBC News Radio, I'm Jim Roop. President Trump has honored those who gave the ultimate sacrifice for the country on this Memorial Day.
4: In 250 years, America's heroes have saved more lives, freed more captives, accomplished more good, and spread more hope than any other people at any time in the history of the world.
3: The president also took part in a wreath-laying ceremony at the Tomb of the Unknown Soldier. And President Trump says negotiations with Iran are proceeding nicely. In a Truth Social post this morning, he said, "It will only be a great deal for all or no deal at all." He went on to say that if a deal is not reached, we will, quote, "be back to the battlefront and shooting, but bigger and stronger than ever before." Police are warning about the return of a scam. We've heard it before. It is called the grandparent scam. It's an attempt to con elderly people out of their savings by getting them to think one of their grandchildren's in trouble. Jim Roop, NBC News Radio.
1: Here's your updated WIBW forecast from the Certified Transmission Weather Center.
5: Lows level off around 60 overnight under mainly clear skies. Winds out of the southeast around 5 miles an hour. High temperatures reach up to 87 Tuesday. Sunshine mixed with clouds at times. Lows around 61 Tuesday night. Mainly clear skies. Temps above average Wednesday and Thursday with highs in the mid-80s. Thunderstorms both days. I'm staff meteorologist Ray Miller. Currently 71.
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3: Best time of the week, midterm Mondays. Our buddy Jim Kennedy, Kennedy Institute of Public Policy Research. All right, Jim, let's jump into it. First and foremost, Mr. Cassidy, not Sean, although he may have won. Bill did not. The last of, what, the seven that voted to impeach Trump is officially gone.
4: Yeah, I think Sean Cassidy would have had a much better chance than Bill Cassidy.
3: Well, he could have said, do run. I'll tell you that one again.
4: Yeah, well, he ran, and he lost. When he ran, that's for darn sure. He didn't even lose. He finished third in a four-way primary. Julia Tetoff, who was Ladoff, who was backed by Trump, State Treasurer John Fleming was second. Bill Cassidy was third, 3 points back. He is out. There will be a runoff on June 27th. Now, you know, we look at all the candidates here, but this is still going to be a pretty solid R seat unless something else happens in this, so it shouldn't really be something that's going to change it. It was just more who was going to be that person that was going to be representing, along with Senator Kennedy from Louisiana, and it will not be the incumbent Bill Cassidy. It will be possibly somebody who is backed by Donald Trump, supported by Donald Trump, in a state that votes, that has voted regularly for President Donald Trump.
3: Yeah, absolutely. I mean, you saw that coming. Trump went hard. Anybody, as we have seen, that dares even stray away from him in any way, shape, or form, or doesn't bow down to anything he asks, will pay the price for it. Case in point, you know, you saw with Liz Cheney and a lot of other people that we've seen, whether it is people who've decided to walk away all together or to go up against him when he puts people, you know, out there to primary him this. But I want to say this, and you and I talked about before this, primaries are not the generals. Winning in a very red state with Trump getting behind you is one thing. Then getting out into the primary where you've got other people that aren't going to buy everything you say, that's a different story.
4: No, absolutely. You're absolutely right, and it's going to be interesting to see how that works out. And again, you know, we've been talking about the bad number for the Republican general only superseded by the bad numbers for the Democrats, if you're looking at the congressional numbers. But, yeah, it'll definitely be – this will probably still wind up being a Republican, but I'm guessing this will be closer than it would have been if it had been Cassidy, because I don't think he was that badly disliked by the whole state. And I think he's a guy that might have picked up a few Republican or a few Democrat votes because of the fact that he was not on Trump's A-list. That, you know, that is certainly something that would possibly sway some Democrats to vote for him that may not be happy with their candidate. So it'll be interesting because, yeah, quality of candidate counts, especially in the generals, because we see what happens when the Republicans pick poor candidates. Let us hope for their sake that Julia Lefkow is not one of those candidates, and we'll see what happens in the round. And again, she may not advance. She probably will, because she won 45-28 in the primary. She was leading in the primary, but it will be whoever gets over 50% in the runoff on June 27th. And they do their elections on Saturdays in Louisiana for some strange reason. But so be it. They also have parishes rather than counties.
3: Talking to Jim Kennedy, Kennedy Institute of Public Policy Research. We do midterm Mondays. Okay, Jim, big day tomorrow, Kentucky. Trump's biggest test so far that looks like he's probably going to win, and this is Thomas Massie, who has been a thorn in the side because he only votes with him 92% of the time. But it has a lot to do with the fact that he doesn't like war.
11: He thinks that the Epstein stuff should have come out and that Trump is hiding stuff and the administration is. And he is not a huge fan of, you know, us continuing to push ourselves more and more into debt. So automatically Trump wanted him gone. Looks like he's going to get his wish.
12: Absolutely. Now, remember, when, you know, when Trump was in China last week, Xi's candidates usually get about 99%. So I don't think he wants to be embarrassed by Xi. And he needs to get all of his people voting for 99% with him of the time. But I think that's probably why he's a little bit upset. But you're right about Massey, absolutely. He's raised about $5.5 million, and Barr's raised about $3.1 million, but he's been able to go ahead and Ed Gowron be able to pull out ahead of him on that. Sorry, not Barr. Andy Barr supporting Ed Gowron. But, yeah, Gowron is out 48-43 in the latest poll. He's picked up 17 points since April on that race. Very interesting, though, to go look at the people that are backing each of the candidates. Massey's got support from a former California Congressman Dana Rohrabacher's down there, and Lauren Boebert from Colorado is down there for Massey. And then Gowron, of course, has Trump support, and our Secretary of Defense, Pete Hegseth, who was down there last week. Campaigning for him. So it's a very odd group of people that are, you know, picking sides on this one. But, yeah, I think Trump is going to get his preferred challenger in this one. And, again, if that happens, let's see what happens. When we were talking about earlier, let's see what happens in the general. If that is going to be something that is going to follow through, if Gowron wins the primary, is he going to be able to hang on to it? It's a pretty red district. But still, you're not really sure, you know, if this guy is really going to be ready for prime time. Can he play beyond just the deep red MAGA group of people, a group of voters?
11: I would assume he probably will. My question is going to be is if that's the way you're going to play it, at some point in time, Cassidy maybe even Massey, although I don't know if he will or won't, says, screw it, I'm going to run as an independent, thinking, if this is what you're going to do, I'm going to go win this when push comes to shove, or I'm going to split the vote between you and me, and the Democrat will win. So your plan didn't work the way you thought.
12: No, that's distinctly possible, too. Absolutely. Because he is going to have a base that will support him if he's able to run as an independent, if he loses and comes back as an independent. And while it's a fairly red district, even if it's 60%, if they split it 25-25-45, they're going to lose. So, yeah. By the way, this is the most expensive House primary in history, with $25.5 million spent so far in ads. That's probably going to go up before the polls close on Tuesday. So, yeah, there's been a lot of money, spent by PACs and other various political groups on this race, in addition to the about $10 million between the two campaigns. So, yeah, it'll be interesting, but let's see what the polls look like. Gowron will be the person who'll move on to the general.
11: Talking to Jim Kennedy, Kennedy Institute of Public Policy Research. Last week, Nebraska, they had their thing. The lady goes and wins on the Democratic side, then she says, "I'm out."
12: Yeah, because evidently their polling seems to indicate that the independent Dan Osborne, who was on the primary ballot, but is he's backed with Democratic support, polls better than Cindy Burbank, who won the Democratic primary. And exactly as you said, I won and I'm out. Right now, the numbers indicate it's pretty much a toss-up. Ricketts 46, Osborne 45 with a 4% margin of error. Now, it is a solid R state. It's a solid red state. But it's one of those things that we talk about. With, you know, if this is going to be a year for the Democrats to make hay in the Senate and in the House, is this one of those seats that's going to be one of two things for the Republicans? Will they still win it, but by a smaller margin, and have to spend more money on it than they were planning to spend, say, 6 months or 12 months ago? Which is, okay, sure, you're going to keep that seat, and Pete Ricketts will still be another Republican in the Senate, but how much money could you spend on other races? Because there's going to be a lot of races like this, especially in the House this year. They're going to need the money. And if you're spending money on races that you should be able to win easily without independent outside support, then that money is going away from other races where it could be better spent. And that's one of the things I'll look at. Maine's going to probably be like that. We're going to talk about Texas a little bit later, and that's going to probably be like that too, depending on who wins down there. So, yeah, it's not just the fact that you're going to still probably keep that an R seat, unless you really do get, and I don't like the phrase, blue wave coming in. But it's how much more money you're going to spend, how much more resources, how many more campaign stops you're going to have to make down there for people to help out Pete Ricketts in Nebraska and in other states, too.
11: Talking to Jim Kennedy, Kennedy Institute of Public Policy Research. Jim, at what point, and I think we're going to start to see it when it gets to the general, because I think people looking around going, okay, well, Trump is at a historic level. In some polls, he's as bad as Carter, but guess what? The Republicans and Democrats in Congress are worse than that. They wish they had Trump's polling numbers. What point, though, do you start to realize, okay, the blue wave is the fear that people are going to start to worry about a blue wave if you're on the Republican side?
12: Oh, I think that fear has already been around since the start of the year. If you start looking at any of the numbers and any of the polling numbers that are coming in and the number of races, if you look at it, actually, if you go to midtermmonday.com, the site that I've set up, you can track the races and actually also as they move from, you know, from safe to likely to toss up. As this goes on, and I'm seeing more races over the last 2 months that have moved out of safe into likely or toss up than, you know, and they're all, majority of those are Republican seats that are going from, you know, like from lean or likely into the toss up category. So yeah, most definitely check that out there. But yeah, that is something that there was obviously they've already been concerned about it. The Republicans generally have about a 2-to-1 right now money advantage over the national committee side over the Democrats. The Democrats, while they have bad poll numbers, worse than the Republicans, they've also got worse fundraising efforts than the Republicans, and they were left with a lot of issues left over from the Kamala 24 campaign, which they're still kind of fighting through financially. So the Republicans are definitely going to have the money advantage unless something comes along between now and the general election in November. But again, you know, do you have enough money to win these races? So yeah, it's definitely going to be something that they're already concerned about, and we'll see how much more of it is as we go forward.
11: So Jim Kennedy, Kennedy Institute of Public Policy Research. We talk about, yes, midterms this Monday. Quick snapshot, because obviously Memorial Day is coming up, and we're going to then write into Texas next week. Let's take a quick snapshot of that, because Cornyn this week comes out and he's like, you know what, Trump, I'll make sure they name a highway after you. You know, I mean, they're all still waiting for him to make his move. And the reason is simple. A, they want to win. Obviously, Cornyn, you know, is the incumbent. He wants to make sure that he's over Paxton. But the reality, and you and I have talked about this, talk about the money side of things. No matter who wins this, there's another $50 million to $100 million that's going to have to go into holding on to this seat, because Tallarico is going to push them to the edge.
12: Yeah, Tallarico has become kind of the darling of the Democratic Party, and they have, you know, eyes on Texas. They have the eyes on the prize in Texas, and they think they can turn Texas blue. I don't think they can, even with Paxton, if he manages to pull off the runoff on the 26th. But either way, they're gonna throw all the money they can at that race, because they really think that they can win that. And that would be, I mean, if you've got enough, if there's enough of a blue wave that shows up, they could most definitely, you know, there is a possibility, I should say, that they could flip Texas. If that happens, the Republicans are not in a good place. And like we've talked about Trump will be in a very bad place, because if they pull that off, that means the Democrats are going to control the Senate and the House. And we're going to spend the next 2 years either in gridlock or them chasing Trump down for investigations for various things.
11: No doubt. Talking to Jim Kennedy, Kennedy Institute of Public Policy Research. Last couple ones we'll look at. Oregon is what it is. Georgia, though, this week. And Georgia's always been one of those interesting places that is kind of purplish at times. Go this way, go that way. I think a lot of people are frustrated, because I think they think that Trump cost them an election that they thought, the Republicans thought, they could have won during the whole, you know, it was stolen from me stuff. But now they've got their midterms coming up this week. You've got a lot of interesting things coming out of this.
12: Yeah, absolutely. You've got a Senate primary. You've also got the gubernatorial primary, because Brian Kemp is termed out, so he will not be running. One of the names that's popped up on the Republican side is Brad Raffensperger, a famous name from the 2020 election, where the famous phone call involving Trump that I believe is what got him impeached. So unfortunately, Mr. Raffensperger is running at 14%. Unlikely he will move on into the general election. But it is Rick Jackson and Burt Jones are essentially tied at the top, both with only about 25 or 26%. 30% remain undecided at this point for that. So, again, it's going to be a toss-up, and there could be a runoff in that race because it's unlikely that either candidate is going to get beyond 50%. June 16th would be the runoff. And for the Republican Senate, you've got Buddy Carter, who's a Republican in the 1st District, already congressman, bills himself as a mega warrior. It'll be interesting to see how exactly popular that makes him in Georgia. I'm sure there's going to get him a lot of votes, but is it going to get him all the votes he's going to need? Then there's also Mike Collins, who's another Trumper. And you've also got Derek Dooley. And that name may sound familiar if you're familiar with old Georgia coach Vince Dooley. He led them, I believe, to a national championship. Is also running. I'm not sure how that really works out, being the son of a football legend in Georgia. I'm sure it's going to get him a few votes. But it'll be interesting to see. And, again, it's possible that none of these get through to the – or none of them get through this week, and we'll have to go to the June 16th runoff to make it into the general in Georgia.
11: His name's Jim Kennedy, the man, the myth, the legend. You can follow him at Righty Jim on X. Check out the website again. Jim, tell everybody where to go to the website.
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11: You're the man. We'll talk to you later on this week.
12: Appreciate it.
11: 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We're going to wrap it up straight ahead. 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
17: 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We've actually added a utility closet for our robotic arm, adding new tools and other variations for this specific robot, getting better with accuracy as we're able to identify different objects, not just tissues, but actual bottles of water. Again, shoes are in that specific weight category. At the demo here, we have a nice squishy ball, and we're able to go to a drop-off zone that you can designate on the app to make sure, hey, that there's no point in picking up messes if it's not in one collected area.
16: You can check out this exciting new home robot on Instagram.
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6: NBC News Radio, I'm Tammy Trujillo. President Trump says negotiations with Iran aren't moving in the right direction. In a Truth Social post, the president said it will only be a great deal for all or no deal at all. He went on to say that if a deal isn't reached, then it will be back to the battlefront and shooting, but bigger and stronger than ever before, and nobody wants that. Over the weekend, Trump said both sides must take their time and get it right.

0: else. The Knicks will either take on the Oklahoma City Thunder or the San Antonio Spurs for the championship. 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
1: Here's your updated WIBW forecast from the Certified Transmission Weather Center.
2: Lows level off around 60 overnight under mainly clear skies. Winds out of the southeast around 5 miles an hour. High temperatures reach up to 87 Tuesday. Sunshine mixed with clouds at times. Lows around 61 Tuesday night. Mainly clear skies. Temps above average Wednesday and Thursday with highs in the mid-80s. Thunderstorms both days. I'm staff meteorologist Ray Miller. Right now, it's 70 degrees.
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1: We'll have the latest in the Iran peace talks, the situation in the Strait, and what it'll cost you for the summer. We'll also bring you the latest in the Senate stonewalling the $1.776 billion fund for targeted Trump allies. And with summer declared after the Memorial Day weekend, we'll keep an eye on severe weather if it happens. 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
2: NBC News Radio, I'm Tammy Trujillo. The U.S. military has carried out what it's calling self-defense strikes against Iranian missile launch sites and naval assets near the Strait of Hormuz. CENTCOM spokesperson Timothy Hawkins told CNN the action was taken to protect U.S. personnel from imminent threats posed by Iranian forces. He added that U.S. forces are defending their troops while exercising restraint during the ongoing ceasefire. The risk of a catastrophic explosion at a chemical tank in Southern California is being diminished, but over 15,000 residents are still under evacuation orders. Officials confirmed the most serious threat's been successfully prevented, but Orange County Fire Chief T.J. McGovern emphasized that crews still face risks, including fire, minor explosions, and a potential chemical spill. They throttled the Cleveland Cavaliers 130-93 to complete a four-game sweep in the Eastern Conference Finals. The Knicks will now take on either the Oklahoma City Thunder or the San Antonio Spurs for the championship. Tammy Trujillo, NBC News Radio.
0: Here's your updated WIBW forecast from the Certified Transmission Weather Center.
3: Lows level off around 60 overnight under mainly clear skies. Winds out of the southeast around 5 miles an hour. High temperatures reach up to 87 Tuesday. Sunshine mixed with clouds at times. Lows around 61 Tuesday night. Mainly clear skies. Temps above average Wednesday and Thursday with highs in the mid-80s. Thunderstorms both days. I'm Staff Meteorologist Ray Miller. Right now it's 70 degrees.
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0: We'll have the latest in the Iran peace talks, the situation in the Strait, and what it'll cost you for the summer. We'll also bring you the latest in the Senate stonewalling the $1.776 billion fund for targeted Trump allies. And with summer declared after the Memorial Day weekend, we'll keep an eye on severe weather if it happens. News, sports, and severe weather coverage. 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
4: NBC News Radio, I'm Tammy Trujillo. The U.S. military has carried out what it's calling self-defensive strikes against Iranian missile launch sites and naval assets near the Strait of Hormuz. U.S. Central Command spokesperson Timothy Hawkins told CNN the action was taken to protect U.S. personnel from imminent threats posed by Iranian forces. He said the strikes targeted missile positions as well as Iranian boats attempting to lay naval mines in the area. Hawkins added that U.S. forces are defending their troops while exercising restraint during the ongoing ceasefire. The risk of a catastrophic explosion at a chemical plant in Southern California is being diminished, but over 15,000 residents are still under evacuation orders. Orange County Fire Chief T.J. McGovern says the worst-case scenario has been resolved, but emphasized that crews still face risks involving fire, minor explosions, and potential chemical spills. The emergency started with a vapor release at one of the tanks at GKN Aerospace last Thursday. President Trump is set to get his annual physical on Tuesday. He'll travel to Walter Reed National Military Medical Center in Maryland for the routine checkup. Last year, doctors diagnosed Trump with chronic venous insufficiency, a common condition causing mild swelling in his lower legs. The White House says Trump will also spend time with service members and staff at Walter Reed in recognition of their service, professionalism, and dedication to the nation. The New York Knicks are headed back to the NBA Finals for the first time since 1999. New York throttled the Cleveland Cavaliers 130-93 in Game 4, completing a four-game sweep in the Eastern Conference Finals. They'll now face either the Oklahoma City Thunder or the San Antonio Spurs for the championship. The nation spent this Memorial Day reflecting on the lives of those who made the ultimate sacrifice while serving in the armed forces. What we now know as Memorial Day started as a way to honor those who fought and died in the Civil War. It was originally called Decoration Day and first established by General John Logan in 1868. The name Memorial Day was first used in 1882. 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
3: Here's your updated WIBW forecast from the Certified Transmission Weather Center.
5: Lows level off around 60 overnight under mainly clear skies. Winds out of the southeast around 5 miles an hour. High temperatures reach up to 87 Tuesday. Sunshine mixed with clouds at times. Lows around 61 Tuesday night. Mainly clear skies. Temps above average Wednesday and Thursday.

0: With highs in the mid-80s, thunderstorms both days. I'm staff meteorologist Ray Miller, currently 68.
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3: NBC News Radio, I'm Tammy Trujillo. The U.S. military has carried out what it's calling self-defensive strikes against Iranian missile launch sites and naval assets near the Strait of Hormuz, according to U.S. Central Command. The action, coming amid the ongoing ceasefire, was reportedly taken to protect U.S. personnel from imminent threats posed by Iranian forces. Memorial Day drivers no doubt got sticker shock at the pump, but there might be some relief on the way. Gas prices are currently sitting at a four-year high, with the national average at $4.50 a gallon. But President Trump's announcement about a possible deal with Iran has sent oil prices dropping. They hit two-week lows on Monday with news about ongoing U.S.-Iran negotiations. Pope Leo is out with the first major theological document of his papacy. At the Vatican on Monday, he released a more than 230-page long encyclical. In it, the first-ever U.S.-born pontiff warned that technology such as artificial intelligence is fueling global conflicts. Tammy Trujillo, NBC News Radio.
0: Here's your updated WIBW forecast from the Certified Transmission Weather Center.
4: Lows level off around 60 overnight under mainly clear skies. Winds out of the southeast around 5 miles an hour. High temperatures reach up to 87 Tuesday. Sunshine mixed with clouds at times. Lows around 61 Tuesday night. Mainly clear skies. Temps above average Wednesday and Thursday.

0: with highs in the mid-80s. Thunderstorms both days. I'm staff meteorologist Ray Miller. Currently, it's 66 degrees.
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2: We'll have the latest in the Iran peace talks, the situation in the Strait, and what it'll cost you for the summer. We'll also bring you the latest in the Senate stonewalling the $1.776 billion fund for targeted Trump allies. And with summer declared after the Memorial Day weekend, we'll keep an eye on severe weather if it happens. 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
4: NBC News Radio, I'm Tammy Trujillo. The U.S. military has carried out what it's calling self-defensive strikes against Iranian missile launch sites and naval assets near the Strait of Hormuz, according to U.S. Central Command. Mark Mayfield reports.
5: CENTCOM spokesman Timothy Hawkins told CNN that the action was taken to protect U.S. personnel from imminent threats posed by Iranian forces. He said the strikes targeted missile positions as well as Iranian boats attempting to lay naval mines in the area. Hawkins added that U.S. forces are defending their troops while exercising restraint during the ongoing ceasefire. I'm Mark Mayfield.
4: All eyes in the political world will be fixed on Texas today. Voters are heading to the polls in the Republican primary runoff for the U.S. Senate between incumbent Senator John Cornyn and State Attorney General Ken Paxton. Last week, President Trump announced his endorsement of Paxton, turning the race on its head. Cornyn fell into disfavor with Trump when he initially didn't back Trump's 2024 presidential run. Pope Leo's guidance on preserving human dignity in the face of artificial intelligence is out in the form of his first major theological document. He released a lengthy encyclical on Monday, alongside one of the co-founders of Anthropic, warning that technology like AI is fueling global conflicts. Correspondent William Denslow reports.
6: Leo's previously raised concerns over the use of AI in the military, warning the delegation of decisions of life and death to machines could create a destructive spiral. He's also criticized what he says is the environmental devastation caused by harvesting the rare earth minerals used in modern technology. William Denslow, Brussels.
4: Memorial Day drivers no doubt got sticker shock at the pump, but there could be some relief on the way. Gas prices are currently sitting at a four-year high, with the national average at $4.50 a gallon. But President Trump's announcement about a possible deal with Iran has sent oil prices dropping. They hit two-week lows on Monday with news about ongoing U.S.-Iran negotiations. 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
3: Here's your updated WIBW forecast from the Certified Transmission Weather Center.
7: Lows dip down to about 60. Overnight, under clear skies, southeasterly winds, around 5 miles an hour. Highs level off around 87. Tuesday, sunshine mixed with clouds at times. Tuesday night, lows dip down to about 61. Temperatures above average Wednesday and Thursday, with highs in the mid-80s. Thunderstorms possible both days. I'm staff meteorologist Ray Miller. Right now, 66.
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3: We'll have the latest in the Iran peace talks, the situation in the Strait, and what it'll cost you for the summer. We'll also bring you the latest in the Senate stonewalling the $1.776 billion fund for targeted Trump allies. And with summer declared after the Memorial Day weekend, we'll keep an eye on severe weather if it happens. 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
2: NBC News Radio, I'm Tammy Trujillo. U.S. military says self-defense strikes have been carried out against Iranian missile launch sites and naval assets near the Strait of Hormuz. That's the word from U.S. Central Command, which says the action was taken to protect American personnel from imminent threats posed by Iranian forces. The risk of a catastrophic explosion from a chemical tank in Southern California is over. The incident began Thursday at a GKN aerospace facility where Orange County fire officials reported a vapor release. On Monday, officials confirmed the most serious threat had been successfully prevented. NASA is set to give an update today about its plans to build a moon base. NASA is building off the success of the recent Artemis II mission around the moon with its ambitious plan to create a permanent base on the lunar surface. The New York Knicks are headed to the NBA Finals for the first time since 1999. They completed a four-game sweep in the Eastern Conference Finals, beating the Cleveland Cavaliers 130-93. Tammy Trujillo, NBC News Radio.
0: Here's your updated WIBW forecast from the Certified Transmission Weather Center.
3: Lows dip down to about 60. Overnight, under clear skies, southeasterly winds, around 5 miles an hour. Highs level off around 87. Tuesday, sunshine mixed with clouds at times. Tuesday night, lows dip down to about 61. Temperatures above average Wednesday and Thursday, with highs in the mid-80s. Thunderstorms possible both days. I'm staff meteorologist Ray Miller. Right now, it's 65 degrees.
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3: NBC News Radio, I'm Tammy Trujillo. U.S. military says self-defense strikes have been carried out against Iranian missile launch sites and naval assets near the Strait of Hormuz. Mark Mayfield reports.
4: CENTCOM spokesman Timothy Hawkins told CNN that the action was taken to protect U.S. personnel from imminent threats posed by Iranian forces. He said the strikes targeted missile positions as well as Iranian boats attempting to lay naval mines in the area. Hawkins added that U.S. forces are defending their troops while exercising restraint during the ongoing ceasefire. I'm Mark Mayfield.
3: The risk of a catastrophic explosion at a chemical tank in Southern California is over. The incident started Thursday at the GKN Aerospace facility, where Orange County fire officials reported a vapor release. On Monday, officials confirmed the most serious threat had been successfully prevented. Orange County Fire Chief T.J. McGovern, though, emphasized that crews are still facing risks involving fire, minor explosions, and potential chemical spills. The head of the World Health Organization says medical responders are trying to play catch-up with the deadly outbreak of Ebola in Central Africa. The virus has so far killed at least 220 people. It's centered in the Democratic Republic of Congo, with neighboring countries at risk. Aid groups say they don't have enough equipment to effectively protect health workers or to safely bury the bodies of victims. NASA is set to give an update today about its plans to build a moon base. In a statement, the agency says it will share moon base plans and highlight progress toward a sustained presence on the lunar surface. NASA is building off the success of the recent Artemis II mission around the moon with its ambitious plan to create a permanent base. It hopes to have that base up and running in the next 7 years. The New York Knicks are headed to the NBA Finals for the first time since 1999. New York completed a four-game sweep in the Eastern Conference Finals, beating the Cleveland Cavaliers 130-93. The Knicks will take on either the Oklahoma City Thunder or San Antonio Spurs as they aim to win their first title since 1973. 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
2: Here's your updated WIBW forecast from the Certified Transmission Weather Center.
5: Low dip down to about 60. Overnight, under clear skies, winds out of the southeast, around 5 miles an hour. Daytime highs approaching 87 Tuesday. Low dip down to about 60. Tuesday night, mainly clear. Upper 80s Wednesday with a slight chance for storms. Cooler Thursday with highs in the mid-80s. Storms continue. I'm Staff Meteorologist Ray Miller. Currently, it's 65 degrees.
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2: We'll have the latest in the Iran peace talks, the situation in the Strait, and what it'll cost you for the summer. We'll also bring you the latest in the Senate stonewalling the $1.776 billion fund for targeted Trump allies. And with summer declared after the Memorial Day weekend, we'll keep an eye on severe weather if it happens. 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
2: NBC News Radio, I'm Mark Mayfield. Texas voters head to the polls today in the Republican primary runoff for the U.S. Senate between incumbent Senator John Cornyn and State Attorney General Ken Paxton. Last week, President Trump announced his endorsement of Paxton, turning the race on its head. A new study shows a common procedure for heart attack treatment is not providing any benefits and in women raises risk. Here's Jim Roop.
3: Researchers at Mount Sinai School of Medicine published their findings in the New England Journal of Medicine regarding beta blockers. They say beta blockers did not significantly reduce death, repeat heart attacks, or hospitalization for heart failure in patients whose heart function was preserved. A sub-study shows women who got beta blockers had a higher risk of death, heart attack, or hospitalization for heart failure compared with women who did not receive beta blockers. I'm Jim Roop.
2: And the New York Knicks are in the NBA Finals for the first time since 1999. Mark Mayfield, NBC News Radio.
0: Here's your updated WIBW forecast from the Certified Transmission Weather Center.
4: Lows dip down to about 60. Overnight, under clear skies, winds out of the southeast, around 5 miles an hour. Daytime highs approaching 87 Tuesday. Lows dip down to about 60. Tuesday night, mainly clear. Upper 80s Wednesday with a slight chance for storms. Cooler Thursday with highs in the mid-80s. Storms continue. I'm staff meteorologist Ray Miller. Currently 64.
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6: We'll have the latest in the Iran peace talks, the situation in the Strait, and what it'll cost you for the summer. We'll also bring you the latest in the Senate stonewalling the $1.776 billion fund for targeted Trump allies. And with summer declared after the Memorial Day weekend, we'll keep an eye on severe weather if it happens. 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
3: NBC News Radio, I'm Mark Mayfield. Voters will head to the polls in the Texas Republican primary runoff today for the U.S. Senate between incumbent Senator John Cornyn and State Attorney General Ken Paxton. Last week, President Trump announced his endorsement of Paxton, turning the race on its head. Cornyn fell into disfavor with Trump when he initially didn't back Trump's 2024 presidential run. President Trump honored those who gave the ultimate sacrifice for the country on Memorial Day. He spoke at Arlington National Cemetery to mark the holiday Monday afternoon.
4: We honor those who fell so that our republic might stand, those who died so that our nation could live, those who gave up their sacred light on earth so that the sublime light of American freedom would shine forever.
3: The president also took part in a wreath-laying ceremony at the Tomb of the Unknown Soldier. The U.S. military has carried out what it is calling self-defense strikes against Iranian missile launch sites and naval assets near the Strait of Hormuz. That's according to U.S. Central Command. CENTCOM spokesperson Timothy Hawkins says that the action was taken to protect U.S. personnel from imminent threats posed by Iranian forces. He said the strikes targeted missile positions as well as Iranian boats attempting to lay naval mines in the area. The preliminary rounds of the Scripps National Spelling Bee start today at D.C.'s Constitution Hall. Here's Tammy Trujillo.
5: 247 young spellers from the U.S. and five other countries will compete for the title during the competition. The quarterfinals and semifinals will be held on Wednesday, followed by the finals on Thursday. The winner will receive over $50,000 in cash and prizes, along with a trophy and a medal celebrating the achievement. I'm Tammy Trujillo.
3: And the New York Knicks are heading back to the NBA Finals for the first time since 1999. New York throttled the Cleveland Cavaliers 130-93 in Game 4 to complete a four-game sweep in the Eastern Conference Finals. 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
2: Here's your updated WIBW forecast from the Certified Transmission Weather Center.
6: Lows dip down to about 60. Overnight, under clear skies, winds out of the southeast, around 5 miles an hour. Daytime highs approaching 87 Tuesday. Lows dip down to about 60. Tuesday night, mainly clear. Upper 80s Wednesday with a slight chance for storms. Cooler Thursday with highs in the mid-80s. Storms continue. I'm Staff Meteorologist Ray Miller. Currently 64.
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6: Fresh fighting in the Middle East. Good morning, I'm Gordon Deal, along with Nicole Murray, on this Tuesday, May 26th. Glad you could be with us. Here's what we have for you this hour.
7: The U.S. and Iran exchanged renewed strikes despite their ceasefire. CENTCOM calls the attack defensive.
6: It's not only the Strait of Hormuz that's a critical shipping waterway. Here are the others that could become choke points.
7: Officials outside Los Angeles have avoided a worst-case scenario of an exploding chemical tank, but evacuations remain in place.
6: And while you might have to allow extra time if you need adjustments for a new suit.
8: The current crop of tailors are getting close to retirement age, and we have not been replenishing them. It's not a career that young people are choosing to go into for various reasons.
6: Suzanne Kapner at the Wall Street Journal on tailors in short supply. Despite a fragile ceasefire, the U.S. and Iran are still targeting each other. The U.S. sank two ships from Islamic Revolutionary Guard Corps yesterday that were attempting to lay mines in the Strait of Hormuz. Iran responded by launching surface-to-air missiles at U.S. planes, prompting American attacks on missile launchers. U.S. Central Command said in a statement that the strikes were taken in self-defense and were designed to, quote, protect our troops from threats posed by Iranian forces. Meanwhile, President Trump indicated yesterday that talks aimed at producing a longer ceasefire had been productive, but warned again that he was willing to order more strikes against Iran. Secretary of State Marco Rubio.
9: As the president said, he's not in a hurry. He's not going to make a bad deal. I mean, the president's not going to make a bad agreement. So let's see what happens. We're going to give diplomacy every chance to succeed before we explore the alternatives.
6: Also of note, Israel launched strikes against Hezbollah in southern Lebanon after the country said it remained at war with the terrorist group backed by Iran. The worst-case scenario of a catastrophic explosion surrounding a failing chemical tank south of Los Angeles has been averted. Garden Grove Police Chief Amir El-Farah says about 16,000 people, though, remain under evacuation orders as of last evening. That's down from 50,000 in surrounding communities at the height of the crisis, when officials thought they faced only two options, an explosion or a chemical spill.
10: And I can now tell you that we can reduce our evacuation zone area. The new borders will consist of Orangewood Avenue to the north, Dale Street to the east, Knott Street to the west, and Garden Grove Boulevard to the south.
6: The tank is located at an aerospace facility about 30 miles south of Los Angeles. The situation began unfolding Thursday at GKN Aerospace, a manufacturing company that builds engines and landing gear.

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2: NBC News Radio, I'm Mark Nayfield. The U.S. military has attacked Iranian missile launch sites and naval assets near the Strait of Hormuz, according to U.S. Central Command. CENTCOM says the action was taken to protect U.S. personnel from imminent threats posed by Iranian forces. Chicago Mayor Brandon Johnson is traveling to Rome this week to meet with the Pope. Tammy Trujillo has details.
3: Johnson plans to discuss several topics with Pope Leo, who was born in Chicago, including foreign affairs and affordability.
4: How we treat the most vulnerable, the endless illegal wars, right? There's so much work that we can do together to make sure that our collective humanity is protected.
3: Mayor Johnson's trip will run through Saturday. I'm Tammy Trujillo.
2: And Texas voters head to the polls today in the Republican primary runoff for the U.S. Senate between incumbent Senator John Cornyn and State Attorney General Ken Paxton. Mark Nayfield, NBC News Radio.
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5: Lows dip down to about 60. Overnight, under clear skies, winds out of the southeast, around 5 miles an hour. Daytime highs approaching 87 Tuesday. Lows dip down to about 60. Tuesday night, mainly clear. Upper 80s Wednesday with a slight chance for storms. Cooler Thursday with highs in the mid-80s. Storms continue. I'm Staff Meteorologist Ray Miller. Currently, it's 63 degrees.
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0: The other teams are not even done with their series yet. So
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0: 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I just wanted to clarify all that. Knicks have a chance. 6 minutes now in front of the hour.
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0: Thanks for joining us. A woman paragliding over the Austrian Alps survived a horrifying mid-air collision after a small plane flew through her glider, sending her spiraling out of control thousands of feet in the air. Police say the 44-year-old woman was paragliding over an area of Salzburg on Saturday when a pilot flying a scenic flight struck her. The 28-year-old pilot told authorities he was unable to avoid the collision. The experienced paraglider deployed her reserve parachute and made an emergency landing. A woman named Sabrina posted video of the collision to her Instagram account. The video shows her gliding when the distant buzz of an engine can be heard. A small white aircraft suddenly tears through the canopy just feet above her head. She begins to spiral and lose altitude before calmly reaching for the handle of her emergency parachute, which slowed her descent. The video ends with her taking off her gear and catching her breath. She suffered just a few bruises. For Nicole Murray, I'm Gordon Deal. 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
8: Join us in a free celebration. It's Ray Miller on the Kansas Agriculture Network. Fairly quiet weather continues across the region over the next couple of days, with high pressure still in control over the central part of the country. And then we'll see a couple of weak disturbances beginning to make their way across the region beginning Wednesday and Thursday. That'll bring us our next chance of precipitation, with a decent amount of rainfall, but not a great deal of severe weather activity. In the meantime, we'll see quiet weather tonight across most of the state. A few isolated showers and storms early on across far western Kansas, but that's going to be very spotty activity. The vast majority of even that area stays dry, and the rest of the state looking at practically a zero chance for precipitation. Temperatures in the upper 50s for northeast Kansas, low 60s in north central parts of the state. Upper 50s in the northwest. Southwest Kansas just a little bit cooler, low to mid 50s. Low 60s in south central and southeastern portions of the state. On Tuesday, we'll see sunny skies across most of the region, some isolated shower and thunderstorm activity building into far southern Kansas very late in the afternoon. But once again, the key word here is isolated. Those storms are going to be very few and far between. We'll see high temperatures topping out in the upper 80s over northeast Kansas, upper 80s in north central parts of the state as well, upper 80s and low 90s in northwestern Kansas, low to mid 80s across southwestern parts of the state, and the low to mid 80s for south central and southeastern Kansas. On Wednesday, we'll see the first of a couple of disturbances in the upper atmosphere moving across the region. That'll bring us an increase in cloud cover, in fact, mainly cloudy skies across most of the state, and increasing chances for shower and thunderstorm activity, particularly across central and western Kansas, where we could see rainfall amounts approaching a tenth to a quarter of an inch, the rest of the region looking at lighter rainfall. High temperatures in the lower 80s for much of central and eastern Kansas. Cooler across the western part of the state with more cloud cover. Highs in the upper 70s. This is the Kansas Ag Network.
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29: Good day, everyone. I'm Spencer Dupuy. Farmers for Soil Health, a farmer-led program focused on expanding the adoption of cover crops, has opened its 2026 enrollment. Ben Weth, executive director of the Farmers for Soil Health Coalition, talked about the coalition's mission.
30: Farmers for Soil Health is a partnership between National Corn Growers Association, United Soybean Board, and National Pork Board. Those three commodity organizations obviously represent three of the biggest ag sectors in the country. They all obviously do a lot of sustainability work, but they started talking 5 or 6 years ago about what could it look like if they partnered on one big sustainability initiative to kind of leverage their collective capabilities and networks. They picked cover crops as a way to start. That was about the time USDA announced the partnership for Climate Smart Commodity Grant Program, which has been changed now. But they found partners, put together a proposal, and it was funded about $100 million grant to try and incentivize cover crop adoption across 20 states and then build a marketplace to help farmers sell their environmental outcomes.
29: The enrollment period is open until August 31st, and he talked about what enrollment of Farmers to Soil would mean for an individual farmer.
30: A big chunk of our program is focused on cover crops, and that's what the enrollment period is for. We wanted to develop a program that was really simple. Obviously, there's a lot of programs out there. We wanted to create one that was really, really simple. So enrollment is 100% online. Verification, most of it is remote. If we can verify cover crops remotely, but farmers can sign up. It's a really fast and painless sign-up process. We pay $35 an acre. It doesn't have to be new cover crop. You can enroll acres that you had cover crop the previous year, for example. It's a year-to-year agreement, so there's no long-term contract.
29: Wes said there are many facets to what they're trying to do.
30: The first is give farmers financial assistance. We all know the state of the U.S. farm economy right now. The second is really just to adopt cover crops. Cover crops have been around for a long time. We have a really robust understanding about their benefits, but we still have pretty low adoption around the country. So we were hoping to create a program that was quick, fast, painless to get involved in, and let farmers start using cover crops if they haven't.
29: This is the Kansas Ag Network.
0: My dad served in Vietnam, the 82nd Airborne Division. 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
3: Good morning, I'm Greg Akagi. The day after Memorial Day, what will the markets be like? Tom Leffler of Leffler Commodities joins us. And Tom, what are we anticipating for this shortened four-day trade week?
4: Despite the downside last week in our grain and soy futures, they continue to trade above year-ago level, especially the wheat futures, which are well over a dollar above year-ago levels. Now, speaking of wheat, the harvest continues to pick up the pace in parts of Oklahoma and Texas. Yield reports are very variable, as is the quality also. Now, the good to excellent rating of our wheat crop in Kansas, Oklahoma, Texas, Colorado, and Nebraska ranges from 15% good to excellent down to only 4%. Now, the very poor to poor ratings range from 43% up to 84% very poor to poor. The planting pace for our corn and soybeans are running ahead of their respective five-year average pace, and the managed money net longs in the corn and the soybeans for this time of year is nearly historically large. The next monthly WASDE report is June 11th. Last week was a price terrible week for the cattle complex, especially the feeder cattle futures. Now, the past five sessions, August live cattle dropped $13.15 from the high to the low, and the August feeder cattle in the past three sessions dropped $21.85. Friday's cattle on feed report was not price friendly, with May 1 on feed 101.8%, estimate was 101.4, placements 105.5%, estimate 103, and marketing's at 90%, estimate 90.5. The placement number was the bearish part of the report. There was a wide range of placement estimates, anywhere from 95.7 up to 108.5. Now, keep in mind, last year's placements were the second lowest of the previous 10 years. For more info, call Leffler Commodities at 866-GO-TO-TOM.
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7: Nicole Murray with Your Money Now. Chinese tech giant Huawei has touted a new approach to developing advanced semiconductors despite U.S. sanctions. Huawei said it developed a new engineering approach called logic folding to manufacture its Kirin smartphone chips this fall. The breakthrough comes as NVIDIA faces U.S. export restrictions in China. The European Union is reportedly planning to fine Alphabet's Google a high triple-digit million-dollar amount as part of an antitrust investigation. Germany's Handelsblatt newspaper reports that the decision is nearing completion and is expected to be announced before the summer break, adding it would be the largest penalty the EU has imposed for a breach of its Digital Markets Act. A Samsung Electronics union representing the conglomerate's consumer electronics workers said it has asked a South Korean court to block a vote on a pay deal that primarily benefits their colleagues in the company's chip divisions. Futures are moderately higher, with all eyes on the U.S. and Iran for peace negotiations. That's Your Money Now.
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13: 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It's time for the daily Comstock Market Report, highlighting key events in the grain and livestock markets. Grain and soy complex traders position themselves ahead of the extended holiday weekend with ongoing uncertainties on the U.S.-China trade front and the Middle East situation. 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
16: 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Stinky leftovers. Exhale. Watermelon in the summer. That's the power of Hefty Ultra Strong Trash Bags with Fabuloso.
26: Hefty, hefty, hefty!
13: Today's Comstock Closing Market Report. I'm Brian Grady. Grain and soy complex traders position themselves ahead of the extended holiday weekend with ongoing uncertainties on the U.S.-China trade front relative to specific Chinese purchase targets and the geopolitical situation in the Middle East. Typically, weather, crop conditions, and old crop export demand would command the bulk of traders' attention at this time, but those factors have been pushed to the back burner by the more volatile geopolitical happenings. The National Weather Service 90-day outlook calls for above normal temperatures across the west, central and southern plains, south and east coast through August. The central United States has equal chances for normal, below normal, and above normal temperatures through that period. A bubble of below normal rainfall is forecast for western Iowa, all of Minnesota, and the eastern halves of the Dakotas and Nebraska. Equal chances for rainfall are likely over most other major crop areas. Cattle traders positioned ahead of this afternoon's Cattle on Feed report, which came out after market
14: closed for the long holiday weekend. The report was expected to show the May 1 feedlot inventory up 1.6% from a year ago. That would represent the first year-over-year increase in feedlot numbers in 18 months. Placements are expected to be up 4.6%, with marketings down 9.3% from year-ago levels. This is a very important demand period for beef, as Memorial Day weekend marks the unofficial start of the grilling season. The period from Memorial Day through the 4th of July represents the key summer beef holidays, and beef typically dominates retailer features. But this year comes amid record or near-record retail beef prices, raising questions about how aggressively retailers will feature beef, with ground beef prices up 19% from year ago and all beef steak prices up 17%. Consumer demand is also a question mark. Markets and government offices are closed on Monday for Memorial Day. Grain trade resumes with the overnight session on Monday evening. Livestock markets reopen at 8:30 a.m. Central Time on Tuesday, May 26. I salute families who lost loved ones serving our great country. Have a great holiday weekend. You've been listening to the Comstock Report. 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
22: We'll have the latest in the Iran peace talks, the situation in the Strait, and what it'll cost you for the summer. We'll also bring you the latest in the Senate stonewalling the $1.776 billion fund for targeted Trump allies. And with summer declared after the Memorial Day weekend, we'll keep an eye on severe weather if it happens. 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
23: This is Brendan Dwarzynski from 580 Sports Talk, and today we are leading off with a piece I saw at ESPN.com on Monday about the best landing spots for some of the biggest remaining free agents in the NFL. And the Kansas City Chiefs were not the go-to pick for any of the 14 players listed, and I actually think that's a little bit off base, because I would argue there's almost half a dozen, certainly four or five guys, who I think would actually make a lot of sense for the Kansas City Chiefs. Let's look at the wide receiver room, for example. Stephon Diggs is out there. Maybe not everybody's favorite teammate, but still a productive player at this advanced stage of his career. Right now, the Chiefs wide receiver room, Rice, okay, Worthy, okay, Thornton, okay. After that, who knows? A lot of young guys who are completely unproven. You don't think a guy like Stephon Diggs would help, certainly in the year when you've got a backup quarterback potentially playing if Mahomes isn't back? What about the defensive end room? Right now, the Chiefs' rotation is George Karloftis, Ashton Gelati, R. Mason Thomas, the rookie, and Felix Anudike-Uzama, maybe? But you've got guys out there available like Joey Bosa, A.J. Epinesa, Cameron Jordan can still be productive. Jadeveon Clowney's not going to hit the quarterback a lot, but he's going to be elite against the run at the very least as a third or fourth edge rusher. That, to me, is a position the Chiefs could really use some extra help and a little extra attention to address before training camp. Do the Chiefs have a ton of cap room? No. And that's obviously going to present some problems. But right now, if I'm Kansas City, I'd be looking at some of those street free agents trying to shore up a couple of those position rooms. We'll talk Chiefs, we'll talk Royals, we'll talk Jayhawks with Michael Swain today on 580 Sports Talk from 3 to 6 on 580 WIBW.
0: My name is Ariel. I moved to the U.S. at 19. 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
3: We are at the bottom of the hour, 5:30, here on 580 WIBW. And a good Tuesday morning to you. Greg Akagi with you this morning. Glad to have you with us on the program. Keeping an eye on the markets, of course, on what we're doing, how the market is reacting to all the weekend news. As far as what we have been seeing in the market as well. The Dow right now, Dow futures up 223 points so far this morning. NASDAQ futures up 318 points. That's before the official opening here today. We'll get a complete update on the markets coming up here in just a bit. After the top of the hour, 6 o'clock on the Ag Issues program this morning, we're going to get a preview of the upcoming Kansas State FFA convention that gets underway, as a matter of fact, later this morning. And we are going to get a preview of that with Lillian Hulse, who serves as president of the Kansas FFA. And it will be an outstanding time, as always, speaking with Lillian Hulse. And we will do that this morning. Coming up on the Ag Issues program a little bit after 6 right here on 580 WIBW. A reminder, too, don't forget, we will have a chance for you to win some tickets today. And you're asking, tickets for what? Well, it is coming up to Boots and Bow Ties at the Topeka Zoo. And we're going to talk about that event and a chance for you to win some tickets to that event as well. And that will be coming up here this morning, and we'll have a few to give away as well. And that is presented by the Noller Auto Group as well. So we'll keep you up to date on that right here on 580 WIBW. All right, stay with us. When we come back, we'll get our first check of the news headlines this morning. And an update on the weather forecast from the Kansas Agriculture Network. That's coming up next, right here on 580 WIBW.
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5: I am Felicia Rolfe. Here are today's headlines from 12 News. The KBI investigating a deadly officer-involved shooting late Saturday night in northeast Wichita. The man is identified as Kiam Amadi. The KBI says he pointed a gun at officers and one officer fired, and Amadi taken to the hospital where he died. Several fire departments called to battle a large building fire in downtown Attica Monday night. Crews from Attica, Anthony, and Harper County responded. Subject County officials say no one was hurt in the fire and no word on what caused it. Wichita's annual Riverfest, now just days away. The 9-day festival begins Friday and runs through June the 6th. The Jacksons, formerly known as the Jackson 5, will play opening night in Wichita. Felicia Rolfe, 12 News.
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11: 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The USDA's recently released May WASDE report has directly altered the trajectory for this fall's anticipated ARC and PLC safety net payouts, and it will require critical tax management for producers. 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
11: Given the latest market year average price projections, the legislative enhancements packed into the OBA are behaving exactly as intended. But the impacts differ significantly by crop. For corn, the 25-26 marketing year average farm price stays depressed, which leaves the OBA's elevated statutory reference price firmly in play. But strong domestic crushing demand driven by the biofuel sector prompted the USDA to bump the 25-26 soybean price up a dime to $10.30 per bushel. While good for cash sales, higher market year average prices erode the depth of ARC and PLC losses, and soybean payouts this autumn will be tighter than initially projected. Also, a projected 25% drop in winter wheat production due to freeze and persistent drought has spiked new crop wheat projections, signaling that the market, rather than the government safety net, will be the driver for the 2026 crop year. These shifting autumn dynamics impact farming decisions and also carry significant tax management implications. Make sure you get good tax advice. This has been the Agricultural Law and Tax Report. I'm Roger McOwen.
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28: I'm meteorologist Ray Miller on the Kansas Agriculture Network. Fairly quiet weather continues across the region over the next couple of days, with high pressure still in control over the central part of the country. And then we'll see a couple of weak disturbances beginning to make their way across the region beginning Wednesday and Thursday. That'll bring us our next chance of precipitation, with a decent amount of rainfall, but not a great deal of severe weather activity. In the meantime, we'll see quiet weather tonight across most of the state. A few isolated showers and storms early on across far western Kansas, but that's going to be very very spotty activity. The vast majority of even that area stays dry, and the rest of the state looking at practically a zero chance for precipitation. Temperatures in the upper 50s for northeast Kansas, low 60s in north-central parts of the state. Upper 50s in the northwest. Southwest Kansas just a little bit cooler, low to mid-50s. Low 60s in south-central and southeastern portions of the state. On Tuesday, we'll see sunny skies across most of the region, some isolated shower and thunderstorm activity building into far southern Kansas very late in the afternoon. But once again, the key word here is isolated. Those storms are going to be very few and far between. We'll see high temperatures topping out in the upper 80s over northeast Kansas, upper 80s in north-central parts of the state as well, upper 80s and low 90s in northwestern Kansas, low to mid-80s across southwestern parts of the state, and the low to mid-80s for south-central and southeastern Kansas. On Wednesday, we'll see the first of a couple of disturbances in the upper atmosphere moving across the region. That'll bring us an increase in cloud cover, in fact, mainly cloudy skies across most of the state, and increasing chances for shower and thunderstorm activity, particularly across central and western Kansas, where we could see rainfall amounts approaching a tenth to a quarter of an inch, the rest of the region looking at lighter rainfall. High temperatures in the lower 80s for much of central and eastern Kansas. Cooler across the western part of the state with more cloud cover. Highs in the upper 70s. This is the Kansas Ag Network.
3: We're coming up on 540 here on 580 WIBW. 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

0: 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It is 5:41 here on 580 WIBW. And let's get a check of agriculture news. U.S. Meat Export Federation members gathered in Oklahoma City last week for the U.S. Meat Export Federation Spring Conference. Here's John Harris with the details.
1: Analyst Ricardo Zuniga told attendees that despite challenges, Central America will remain a growth market for red meat exports because of the Central America Free Trade Agreement, or CAFTA.
2: The most important story is that it's going to remain a strong market. CAFTA DR, which is the engine for trade with the region that's leveled the playing field for U.S. meat exporters, is going to survive in a very difficult environment for free trade agreements. It's going to be fine. But there are some things to watch that are potentially could depress demand. One is the disruptions caused by the war in Iran. Another is the general disruptions to CAFTA and DR, the trade issues. And then the possibility of increased deportations from the U.S. because the Central America really depends on remittances from the workforce in the United States. And then the last piece is that it's very dependent on the U.S. economy. So if things go well in the United States, Central America tends to do well. If there's a problem in the U.S. economy, then Central America tends to suffer some.
1: He said it was key for industry voices to speak up on the importance of free trade with the region.
2: USMEF and the producers have a voice in what happens in these agreements. And, for example, in the case of CAFTA DR, which was so important for the success of meat exports to Central America, it was almost dismantled over a 301 investigation involving Nicaragua. And it was a textile industry, but it was industry voices that prevented that from happening and that kept supply chains together and CAFTA together. So CAFTA is now the floor. It's no longer likely to go away, which was very different from the beginning of the year and very different from what's happened in other FTAs. And that's because industry got involved.
1: For the U.S. Meat Export Federation, I'm John Harris.
0: All right, John, thank you very much for the update. The Army Corps of Engineers has joined with USDA to help boost domestic fertilizer production and bring down farm input costs by speeding permitting on new fertilizer plants. War Department Assistant Secretary Adam Tell at USDA headquarters.
3: We've used the Energy Executive Order to permit more than 1,000 energy-related facilities. We are taking that same effort and applying it now to fertilizer.
0: The Corps of Engineers accelerated permitting this year for major fertilizer projects, including the $4 billion Blue Point low-carbon ammonia plant.
3: This facility happens to be located on the Mississippi River, and there's a reason for that, and that's because the inland waterway system that we build and maintain enables the inputs for farmers all across America in the heartland to go into the system and then to have their products flow throughout the country into the world.
0: Blue Point will help domestic production by about 4.5 million tons per year and support roughly 400,000 producers and 290 million acres of farmland. USDA's Fertilizer Production and Expansion Program, which is funded by the CCC, provides grants to build fertilizer plants and modernize equipment. More than $200 million in grants were awarded in 18 states in 2024, including Illinois, Wisconsin, and South Dakota. China announced they have suspended beef imports from three Brazilian meatpacking plants after detecting synthetic veterinary hormones in cattle. That's according to a report by the Global Rural and confirmed by Reuters. The affected plants are operated by JBS, Prima Foods, and Frialto. China prohibits the use of certain synthetic hormones in beef production, and the suspensions come as Brazil seeks expanded access to the Chinese market, its largest foreign customer for beef exports. Brazilian officials recently requested approval for exports from 33 additional meatpacking facilities. The companies involved did not immediately comment on the suspensions. Brazil's Beef Industry Association, ABIEC, is also not publicly detailed how long the restrictions may remain in effect. Earlier last week, China approved the resumption of shipments from three other Brazilian beef plants that had previously faced restrictions. The latest move adds uncertainty to trade between the two countries as China continues closely monitoring imported meat supplies. Low levels of water in the Mississippi River are increasing transportation costs for American farmers as drought conditions continue to disrupt barge traffic along one of the nation's most important agricultural shipping routes. According to the Associated Press, barge operators have been forced to reduce cargo loads to prevent vessels from running aground in shallow sections of the river. Freight rates from St. Louis rose roughly 77% above the three-year average during recent low water periods. Increasing costs for moving corn, soybeans, and wheat to Gulf Coast support export terminals. Nearly half of all U.S. grain exports travel through the Mississippi River system. Federal drought officials said reduced traffic on the river can also slow fertilizer shipments and create supply chains problems for agricultural producers heading into future planting seasons. In other agriculture news, USDA is continuing to evaluate possible tariff relief options for farmers impacted by trade disputes and rising production costs, according to USDA officials. And those reports said that the department has been analyzing potential assistance measures as farmers face weaker export demand and higher costs for machinery, fertilizer, and fuel. Ag Secretary Brooke Rollins previously said discussions were underway alongside negotiations involving Chinese agricultural purchases. Farm organizations said uncertainty surrounding tariffs has complicated long-term planning for producers already dealing with tight profit margins. Some groups are urging Congress and the administration to provide greater stability in trade policy before the next planting season. USDA officials said recent trade agreements could help reduce the agricultural trade deficit and open additional overseas markets for U.S. products. Economists noted that many farmers remain cautious until details of future tariff policies become more clear. Also, USDA says the new international trade agreements are designed to create additional export opportunities for American agriculture as officials work to reduce the nation's agricultural trade deficit. According to USDA information released this month, agreements with countries including Taiwan, Bangladesh, Ecuador, and Guatemala are expected to improve market access for U.S. grains, meat, dairy, and specialty crops. USDA officials said some agreements reduce tariffs and simply import regulations for American products. The department also highlighted progress in negotiations involving China, Japan, and the United Kingdom. Officials said expanded agricultural trade could help strengthen farm income and rural economies. Agricultural groups welcome the new agreements, but said global competition remains strong, particularly from South American exporters. Economists noted that reliable transportation systems and stable trade relationships will be important for maintaining export growth. And that is a check of agriculture news here on 580 WIBW. We're at 550, and stay with us when we come back. We'll check the markets right after this.
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0: It is 551 here on 580 WIBW. And as we check the markets, of course, most of the markets closed down yesterday because of the long three-day Memorial Day weekend holiday as well. Last week, we had trade, and some cleanup sales on Friday, 259 to 260 in Kansas. The trade mostly steadied a week at mostly 260, some down in the 258 range. Texas, Oklahoma, we also saw trade steadied a week at mostly 260. Nebraska, we had some cleanup trade on Friday at 258 and dress trade 405 to 408 as well. Weekly trade anywhere from a buck lower to a buck higher in a range 408 to 415. It was 410 to 412 for most of the week, even down to 408 to 410 the latter part of the week. Cattle slaughter last week, 526,000, same as a week ago, 49,000 less than a year ago. Choice weights on the box beef trade down $1.21 at $390.27 on a run of 75 choice and select loads. Cash on trade, no report. Iowa, Southern Minnesota cash market. Carcass trade 83 cents higher, the top 93.81. And the hog slaughter, 2,314,000, 15,000 less than a week ago, 34,000 less than a year ago. We'll get analysis as to what happened in the markets right after this.
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0: And let's get analysis as to what happened in the markets as we head to Manhattan and Loan and Associates. 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
8: Livestock futures were mixed last Friday, but all lower week over week, led by sharply lower feeder futures. Feeders finished limit lower on Thursday, which resulted in expanded limits on Friday. Early week cash-fed cattle trade was steady with the week previous at 265 live and 415 dress. By the end of the week, packers were able to buy fed cattle from 258 to 260 live and 408 to 412 dressed. Cargill locked out all employees midweek at their Fort Morgan, Colorado plant. The plant was already suspended slaughter a month ago. Markets were already on edge and expecting a bearish cattle on feed report Friday after close and heading into the three-day weekend. It was actually a more bearish report than anticipated. Cattle and calves on feed totaled 11.6 million head on May 1st, 1.8% higher than a year ago and slightly above the average trade estimates. placements in feedlots during April totaled 1.7 million head, 5.5% higher than year ago and 2% higher than the average trade estimates. Marketings of fed cattle during April totaled 1.64 million. That was 10% below last year and in line with expectations. For the futures closes from Friday, June live cattle up 15 at 249.30, August up 25 at 239.60, August feeders down 667 at 349.85, September down 647 at 346.90, June lean hogs up 62 at 95.75, July up 37 at 140. For the week, June live cattle down 460, August down 832, August feeders down 1160 with September down 1227, June lean hogs down $3 for the week, July down $2.95. Choice box beef up $1.02 and cash pork carcass cutout down $1.30. Grains were mixed last Friday and week over week. Strong weekly gains held for soybeans, corn, and Chicago wheat, but KC wheat lost a nickel on Friday, which led to weekly losses. U.S. weather turning bearish with multiple rain chances and no extreme heat in the nearby forecast. Middle East conflict and control of the Strait of Hormuz still very much in limbo, which continues to cause uncertainty. Overall supported higher grains and energies last week. We'll see what this weekend's news will bring to us on Tuesday when the markets reopen. For the futures closes from Friday, July corn up a penny at 463 and a quarter, December up 1.5 at 486 and a half, July soybeans up 2 1/4 at 1196 and a half, November up a penny at 1187 and 3/4, July Chicago wheat down 1 1/4 at 646 and a quarter. July Kansas City wheat down a nickel at 682. For the week, July corn up 7.5, December up 5.5, July soybeans up 19.5, November up 17, July Chicago wheat up 10.5, July Kansas City wheat down 6 cents. Wishing you all a great start to this week. 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
0: And we'll get the latest on the overnight trade and anticipated for Tuesday's trade with Country Futures in Frankfurt at 6:52. Final check of the news headlines and an update on the weather is coming up next.
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14: Good morning from 13 News in Topeka. I'm David Oliver. The KBI has now identified a man who died from his injuries in an officer-involved shooting over the weekend in northeast Wichita. 36-year-old Kaya Mahmadi is accused of pointing a gun at employees of a business and then several vehicles, too, prior to a standoff with authorities that ended with him being shot after reportedly pointing his gun at police. Memorial Day in Kansas held special meaning this year at the Heston Cemetery in Harvey County. 60 grave markers stolen there this past winter have been restored and returned to the cemetery. The markers honor veterans buried there at the Heston Cemetery. This restoration was made possible through donations from Kansas Senator Jerry Moran's office for the new markers and help from an Eagle Scout who installed them as part of his Eagle Scout project alongside other community members there in Heston.
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16: High of 87 today under partly cloudy skies. Southeast winds 5 to 10 miles an hour. Tonight, 60. A blend of clouds and sun. Tomorrow, slight chance of thunderstorms. High temperatures reach up to 87. Mid-80s Thursday with a chance for storms. Turning cooler Friday with highs in the upper 70s. Chance for storms continues. I'm Staff Meteorologist Ray Miller. Currently 62.
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0: 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Canva, the thing that makes anything a thing.
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7: Good morning, everyone. Glad to have you with us on the program this morning. Well, annually this time of year, it is time for the Kansas FFA Convention. The 98th annual convention, as a matter of fact, kicks off here later this morning, and we're always honored to be able to speak with members of Kansas FFA, the officer team specifically, and we're going to do that this morning to get this kicked off. Lillian Hulse from Culver and Minneapolis FFA, and soon to be a sophomore at Kansas State University, she has been serving as president of Kansas FFA, as she will join us to get a preview of the 98th annual Kansas FFA convention. And obviously, as she will end her term as president, how that year has been for her as well. And that's all coming up this morning on the Ag Issues program here on 580 WIBW. Before we do that, though, let's get an update on the forecast.
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9: I'm meteorologist Ray Miller on the Kansas Agriculture Network. Fairly quiet weather continues across the region over the next couple of days, with high pressure still in control over the central part of the country. And then we'll see a couple of weak disturbances beginning to make their way across the region beginning Wednesday and Thursday. That'll bring us our next chance of precipitation, with a decent amount of rainfall, but not a great deal of severe weather activity. In the meantime, we'll see quiet weather tonight across most of the state. A few isolated showers and storms early on across far western Kansas, but that's going to be very spotty activity. The vast majority of even that area stays dry, and the rest of the state looking at practically a zero chance for precipitation. Temperatures in the upper 50s for northeast Kansas, low 60s in north central parts of the state, upper 50s in the northwest. Southwest Kansas just a little bit cooler, low to mid 50s, low 60s in south central and southeastern portions of the state. On Tuesday, we'll see sunny skies across most of the region, some isolated shower and thunderstorm activity building into far southern Kansas very late in the afternoon. But once again, the key word here is isolated. Those storms are going to be very few and far between. We'll see high temperatures topping out in the upper 80s over northeast Kansas, upper 80s in north central parts of the state as well, upper 80s and low 90s in northwestern Kansas, low to mid 80s across southwestern parts of the state, and the low to mid 80s for south central and southeastern Kansas. On Wednesday, we'll see the first of a couple of disturbances in the upper atmosphere moving across the region. That'll bring us an increase in cloud cover, in fact, mainly cloudy skies across most of the state, and increasing chances for shower and thunderstorm activity, particularly across central and western Kansas, where we could see rainfall amounts approaching a tenth to a quarter of an inch, the rest of the region looking at lighter rainfall. High temperatures in the lower 80s for much of central and eastern Kansas. Cooler across the western part of the state with more cloud cover. Highs in the upper 70s. This is the Kansas Ag Network.
7: All right. Thank you very much, meteorologist Ray Miller, with an update on the forecast. Right now in the capital city, we have a clear sky, 64 degrees at Bullitt Airport and 60 degrees this morning at Ford Field as it gets lighter and lighter outside the closer we get to the official start of summer. This morning on the Ag Issues program, it is a pleasure, as always, to bring on to the program, this year serving as president of Kansas FFA, Lillian Hulse. who is from Culver, Kansas, representing the Minneapolis FFA chapter, and will soon to be a sophomore at Kansas State University as she joins us on the program this morning. Lillian, good morning. How are you?
10: I'm doing well. How are you?
7: I am well. Thank you very much. And obviously, this has been quite a year that we will talk about here in just a second, but it kicks off the 98th annual Kansas FFA convention. As a matter of fact, it gets underway here starting in less than 2 hours from now, and starting off with the state officer candidate process begins for the day. And that's one I'm sure you definitely remember having had to go through that last year, too.
10: Oh, yes, definitely. We met the candidates yesterday, and they're really excited, and we're excited for them. There's 18 this year, so it'll be a great team no matter what.
7: Well, I was going to ask you about that, and this goes year to year, I'm sure. But how, I don't know, hard or easy is it to really talk about that and to really, hey, you should try and run for a state officer position?
10: Yeah, well, I mean, it is a very difficult process, so it is intimidating for sure, but really the process is amazing because every year they pick an amazing team, and it really does well with picking people that will work good together, but then also lead every member. There'll be a role model for every member, no matter you're a super outgoing person or a little more reserved. It does a great job of picking a great team, so it is worth it no matter what.
7: Yeah, absolutely. All right. Let's talk about this year's, because like any convention, you have a theme for a convention this year. It's Cultivate, Grow Leaders, Lead Change. So let me ask, Lillian, why was this particular theme talked about for this convention?
10: Well, my team and I, we sat down and we had to pick what we wanted our theme to be, and we decided we really wanted to go a traditional ag route, of course, with Cultivate. Definitionally, it's like foster to take care of, foster the growth of. So obviously when it comes to crops, we very much cultivate. But then also when it comes to being leaders, we cultivate the growth of ourselves, the growth of others. We care for others. It really does tie in perfectly when it comes to all the hard work Kansas City members do throughout the year, and then we reap the benefits the state convention has to offer by really celebrating all of the success of Kansas FFA as a whole.
7: And there's so much, I'm sure, every year at the convention that needs to be highlighted. But let's take a look at some of the new features that those who are attending are going to be expecting to see at this year's convention.
10: Yeah, I would say the most exciting new feature this year is that opening session is actually not in traditional McCain Auditorium at K-State. Instead, it is at Morgan Family Arena, which is a volleyball arena at K-State. And we're really excited because in the past we've had almost over 600 members and guests in overflow because we just don't have enough space in McCain Auditorium for everyone, which is exciting. So this year we now are headed to where everybody can be in the same place at the volleyball arena. And it will be really exciting. It'll be different, but it's exciting to have a place for us all together. And then we'll finish the last session 2 through 7 in McCain Auditorium traditionally, like we always have.
7: You know, another part of this, too, there's so much opportunities, in this case, service opportunities for members at the convention as well. Talk about some of those opportunities that the members will have.
10: Yeah, so this year we're continuing the same service project as last year, but we're just upping it, making it larger, more members can be involved. But around 500 members are going to help make 700 hygiene kits. We partner with Catholic Charities to do this, but then also a grant we get from National FFA really helps us. But these hygiene kits will go to go across Kansas. Salina area will get about 500. Lawrence area will get about 200. But it's a really great opportunity for a lot of members to help make a difference in the lives of others. And obviously that is very much what Kansas FFA is about, is about serving others and making other people's lives better.
7: Well, we talked about the schedule kicking off with the state officer candidate process day. It's not only that, Lillian, but it's also state band, state chorus, just a part of that as well. That makes for a busy day for them.
10: Oh, yes. Very busy day. Very exciting because members are starting to come to Manhattan. The blue jacket is going to be seen everywhere across campus. And, yes, especially those members, the like band and chorus, these members are really excited to be passionate about what they really enjoy, but then also get to share it with everyone that comes to state convention this year.
7: You know, another part of this, too, and that really starts on Wednesday, is all the academic and speaking competitions that take place throughout the day, starting 8 o'clock tomorrow morning and really running through the day, too.
10: Oh, yes. And I would say that these members are really excited because they work really hard to really hone in on their skills, everything from parliamentary procedure to extemporaneous speaking to employment skills, which are all really great skills for them to have when it comes to going into the real world. We're all about career success here in FSA.
7: And I know on Wednesday the convention delegate process begins. Talk about if you are a delegate to this convention, what that means.
10: Well, delegates have a really neat opportunity to have their voice heard when it comes to what Kansas FSA is doing in the future. They have about 7 topics that they'll discuss. They go through different rotations with district officers that facilitate conversations that they can have about how do we expand Kansas FSA, what are we doing really well now, what can we do better, how do we involve alumni and supporters more, just overall, how do we grow with FSA? But then the delegates get to sit down and discuss that, vote on what we kind of decide overall. And then the delegates also have a really great opportunity to give input on the candidates, state officer candidates. And they really have a big part when it comes to picking the next state officer team. So delegates have a really, really neat opportunity to be part of Kansas FSA growth. And then also pick the next officer team.
7: You know, so much of this convention really focuses in around leadership and also work development as far as career development is concerned as well. And you definitely get those throughout most of Wednesday afternoon where they get the workshops and activities to be able to improve themselves on.
10: Yes, and our workshops are always really exciting. I mean, this year, we always have a national officer. T. Wayne Williams, coming from Tennessee, is our national officer. He'll be really excited for to talk about growth and development for our students. And it's always really neat to meet with a national officer because they just have a different perspective on things when it comes to not just knowing Kansas FSA, but knowing all of national FSA. So yes, very much big on leadership, growth, and personal development.
7: I just noticed one of the late night activities, well, late night, 9 to 11, is FFA night at Leap Trampoline Park. Is that literally what that park is?
10: Yes, yeah, we go to a trampoline park. It's a great opportunity for members really to meet other members from across the state. And the FFA members love it. I will say between the concert and Leap, the tickets run out really quickly within a few weeks of them being open. So it is a big hit when it comes to Kansas FSA members.
7: Well, like any FFA convention, be it state or national, you have several general sessions as well that takes place. What are some of the highlights going on in Thursdays?
10: Yes, Thursdays we will see members. Members will get recognized for all sorts of different events. We finally get into disclosing some more of the contests they've been working on this week, winning the winners from those. We have some keynote speakers such as Tanner Clark is coming. T. Wayne Williams, again, will speak as a national officer. And then we will have retiring addresses from some of my teammates, which is really exciting because we've been working hard to share really special and impactful messages to all of Kansas FSA members and convention guests.
7: All right, we're going to take a quick break. We're going to talk about Friday and some of the other things going on as well. Kansas FFA President Lillian Holtz is our guest this morning on the Ag Issues program here on 580 WIBW.
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13: We are back on the Ag Issues program this morning here on 580 WIBW. Of course, we've been getting a preview of the 98th Kansas FFA convention that actually starts later this morning and runs through Friday in Manhattan. And we're joined this morning by the president of Kansas FFA, Lillian Hulse, who joins us on the program. We had talked about today, tomorrow, and Thursday's activities, Lillian. Don't want to forget about Friday as well, because many things takes place. That includes the election of the new state officers for 26-27. But obviously, you get the opportunity to give your retiring address, too.
14: Yes, it's a very, very big day. We have our last three sessions that day. It includes like wrapping up all the loose ends of convention when it comes to finishing up all of the contests that FFA members have been a part of, recognizing members from across the state. But then also, we have the opportunity of awarding state degrees, which is really exciting. We have 312 state degree recipients this year. We listened to a keynote speaker, past Kansas FFA member, Lucas Koch, who will be sharing inspiring words. But then also, yes, last session is really cool. We have the stars. We'll see meet our new stars over Kansas. And then our new state officer team, as well as I get to share my retiring address, which I'm very excited for.
13: Well, it's important to be able to recognize all those people with the scholarship presentations and everything else, because, you know, in the end, it's a lot of hard work done by so many of your members to be a part of these competitions, or in this case as well, to be awarded scholarships too.
14: Oh, yes. We are really blessed at Kansas FFA to have so many scholarships to award. When it comes to like programs like Washington Leadership Conference, a lot of scholarships get awarded, but then senior seniors, and freshmen in college, both alike, get many scholarships to help them further their education.
13: I don't think I'm going to give away anything as far as your closing address is concerned, but as you look back at the year that you had the privilege of serving as president of Kansas FFA, what's the biggest memories you take out of it?
14: I would say one of the biggest memories was the first time I ever went to Southeast Kansas, because I'm kind of ashamed to say it, but honestly, I haven't traveled the entire state of Kansas before until this year. And just traveling to places I haven't been before and meeting members that I've never met before that taught me a lot about how different Kansas is, vastly different, not just agricultural-wise, but just how people live is way different from the eastern to the western part of the state. Traveling from Southeast Kansas to Southwest Kansas to Northeast Kansas and everywhere in between, I would say that's some of my favorite memories. But then also, as state officers, we get a lot of really cool opportunities. Like, we spent a week in D.C. doing some training, and one of my favorite memories would have to be that we happened to see Secretary Rollins give a press release talking about the new food dyes that were coming out way back in July of last year, and we got to just be there because we just happened to be in D.C. at the time and stand just 30 feet away from her as she was announcing that. So kind of crazy things that happen that all by happenstance, just because we happen to be state officers for Kansas FFA.
13: And the memories that you will take from this as well, they just got to be something not only individually yourself, but for your state officer team that I have to assume will last a lifetime.
14: Oh, definitely. And one of the best parts about being a state officer with five other people is that we will be very close friends for the rest of our lives, just because we spent a whole year trying to impact members from across the state. And, of course, yeah, the memories we made with members, the lessons we learned, all will take us far, far beyond just this year.
13: Well, and besides the officer candidates that are coming up this year as well that will be vying for the officer positions, there's part of that probably for underlying for you in the aspect of, hey, if you have that opportunity or if you have any interest, you know, garner it, take it, and take it forward, too.
14: Yes, 100%. And a big thing about running for state office is I'm a big proponent of you will learn so much just from the process itself this week. I grew so much as a person being stretched and doing things that I had never done before, a lot of interviews, a speech, the delegate work. It all is really worth it just for this week alone, let alone obviously it's an opportunity to possibly be able to serve our over 14,300 members of Kansas FFA. So it's very much worth it to do the process if you have any inkling at all that you would want to serve the members of Kansas FFA.
13: Because, you know, when you or the officer team went out to speak at businesses or to talk with businesses out there as well, I'm sure somewhat intimidating, but at the end, I'm sure it's very much how much support that those businesses are willing to be able to put behind Kansas FFA.
14: Oh, 100%. We would not be able to do what we do without the support of many, many businesses, groups, corporations that all really support us. And it's a great opportunity that we get to speak with them, share with them why it's so impactful, as we were members for now 5 years at least, and we get to tell them how much Kansas FFA has meant to our lives and how their monetary support really, really does impact all of our members.
13: Well, as you head towards your retiring address, which is coming up here on Friday as well, I believe I read you would like to become an agricultural teacher.
14: Yes, well, actually, that has changed throughout this year. I started this year in ag education, and now I'm actually in ag communication. So I'm looking more at the journalist route. But I did have that in I think every FFA member would love to be an ag educator at some point in their career, but mine has taken a slight pivot to more ag journalists.
13: Well, we need more ag journalists, most definitely. And quote-unquote, once you get that fever, it's hard to get, you know, hard to get away, so to speak. But it sounds like it's been a fun time. It sounds like you've got, you know, the rest of your college career being able to look at that as well. What, you know, being in ag journalism, what would you like to be, I guess, when you graduate?
14: Yeah, I'd really love to write. Right now, I really enjoy writing for Grass and Grain some. So any time I can share about agriculturalists, farmers and ranchers, tell their stories, that is definitely what I'd love to do, just because I think it's really important to really try to inform everyone, whether you know a lot about agriculture or not all that much, about how important these people are, and to continue the traditions of family farms and sharing those stories of family farms.
13: All right, Lillian, we got to put a cap on it there because I know it's a busy day for you, but we appreciate you coming on to the program to join us today. Congratulations on your year serving as president, and we hope things go out with a bang here as you close out your time as president.
14: Thank you so much, and yes, we're very excited for this week.
13: That is Kansas FFA President Lillian Holtz, who joins us this morning on the Ag Issues program here on 580 WIBW. All right, stay with us. When we come back, we'll get an update on the news headlines, and we'll check the weather forecast. That comes up next.
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13: Yards in St. Mary's, Kansas, will be holding their weekly cattle sale. It will get underway later this morning at 10 o'clock. Going through the ring for this morning's sale, 20 black steers and heifers, home raised, vaccinated, long time weaned, 5 to 600 pounds, 35 black bulls and heifers, 30 days weaned, home raised and vaccinated, 3.5 to 500 pounds, 26 black steers and heifers, 21 days wean, home raised, one round of shots, 5 to 600 pounds. 26 Charlet cross bulls, black steers and heifers, 35 days wean, home raised, two rounds of shots, 6 to 650. 75 black white face steers and heifers, home raised, one round of shots, JFA genetics, 5 to 600 pounds. 62 black steers, 9 to 950. And 61 mixed steers, 9 to 950 pounds. Now, if you'd like more information or like to add consignments, it's easy to do. 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That's 620-640-4593. For a full list of consignments, you can go to their website at flinthillsstockyards.com. That's the Flint Hills Stockyards in St. Mary's, Kansas. Their weekly cattle sale will get underway later this morning at 10 o'clock.
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15: Hi, I'm Felicia Rolfe. Here are today's headlines from 12 News. Pentagon officials say U.S. forces conducted self-defense strikes in southern Iran on Monday, targeting missile launch sites and Iranian boats that were attempting to place mines. And this comes as President Trump has indicated a deal with Iran to end the war with Iran is largely negotiated. The KBI investigating a deadly officer-involved shooting late Saturday in northeast Wichita. The man killed is identified as Kiam Amadi. KBI says he pointed a gun at officers and one officer fired. Amadi taken to the hospital where he died. Police in South Central Kansas are investigating a shooting that left a man hospitalized. Wichita police responded to reports of a man with a gunshot wound at the emergency room early Sunday. Police say he was shot in Conway Springs. As of now, no one is in custody. In Wichita, Felicia Rolfe, 12 News.
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22: I'm meteorologist Michael Caro on the Kansas Agriculture Network. Looking to stay dry across much of the state of Kansas here for today, with just a very slight chance for some late-day showers and storms down closer to the Oklahoma border as we head later into the day. Otherwise, chances for showers and storms increasing Wednesday and into your Thursday as a slow-moving upper-level low-pressure system gradually pushes eastward out of the Texas Panhandle region and works eastward across Oklahoma, with a better chance at the more soaking rains, especially across the southern half of Kansas, where we could see some half-inch-plus totals in areas like Dodge City and over to near Wichita through at least Friday morning. Thankfully, the threat for any severe weather activity looks to stay low over the next few days, and still a chance for some weekend showers and storms as well. For northwest Kansas for today, we'll see sunny to partly cloudy skies with highs in the middle to upper 80s, breezy south to southeast winds at 10 to 20. For north-central Kansas for today, under mostly sunny skies, we'll have high temperatures in the upper 80s to near 90 degrees. And we'll have our winds out of the south and southeast kicking up to 10 to 20. For northeastern Kansas for today, we'll see sunny to partly cloudy conditions, with high temperatures climbing up into the middle to upper 80s. Winds will be out of the southeast around 5 to 10 miles per hour. For southeastern Kansas for today, a mixture of clouds and sunshine, a very slight chance for a hit-or-miss type shower or storm right along the Oklahoma border region, with high temperatures in the lower to middle 80s, southeast winds at 5 to 10. For south-central Kansas, sunny to partly cloudy, slight chance for an isolated shower or storm, with high temperatures climbing up into the middle to upper 80s. And for southwestern Kansas, sunny to partly cloudy with a slight chance for a hit-or-miss type shower or storm developing, high temperatures reaching up into the lower to middle 80s. 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
13: 6:39 here on 580 WIBW. Funny when you are an hour late, hour early, or a day late, day early, as far as you look at the calendar and you think you know what it is, but sometimes that is not the case. Now, we do know this. You get a chance here to win a pair of tickets this morning to go to the tickets to Boots and Bow Ties that is coming up at the Topeka Zoo and is presented by the Noller Auto Group. And what that means is you can put on your boots and grab your best skirt and bow tie for one of the most unique nights of the year at the Topeka Zoo coming up on Friday, June 5th from 6 to 10 p.m. There will be live music with Dallas Pryor and the Lazy Wayne Band, a mechanical bull, and to show off your style with prizes for best boots, best hat, and best western look as well. By the way, you can get more details on this by going to our website at 580wibw.com. Or, in this case, we're going to give you

0: chance to win a pair of tickets. So, a couple of things before that, though. 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But just remember that we will also need you to come by the studio. 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The weekends are excluded. So you can do that Tuesday through Friday of this week and Monday through Thursday of next week. So just a reminder, if you want to win tickets, you must pick them up here at the 580 WIBW radio station at 1210 Southwest Executive Drive from 9 a.m. to 4 p.m. starting today, running through this Friday, and then next week, Monday through Thursday, 9 a.m. to 4 p.m. Weekends are excluded, but you must pick up your tickets here at the radio station. Having said all that, we're going to take caller number one, 785-272-9429, 785-272-9429, and we hope you're able to win. And if you don't win on this, you can listen in to 580 Sports Talk here later today. They're going to give away a pair of tickets, and we will give a pair of tickets away each day this week right here on 580 WIBW. All right, let's check agriculture news, and as we usually do on Monday, or in this case, we got to move it to Tuesday. And that is, of course, because of the fact that actually we do not have that. We will actually do that on Wednesday coming up this week. Let's check quickly agriculture news. Let's go here, as a matter of fact. One of the Senate's biggest E15 boosters ridiculed oil refiners on the Senate floor for lobbying against year-round sales of the E15 gasoline blend approved in the House recently. Iowa's Chuck Grassley unleashed a scathing indictment of mid-sized oil refiners.
1: After 8 years of presidential waivers that allowed for E15 summertime sales, the refineries are now trying to convince people in Washington, including some of my colleagues here in the United States Senate, that the sky will fall if we pass permanent year-round nationwide E15.
0: And Senator Grassley ridiculed, as he termed it, Chicken Littles, mid-sized refiners trying to masquerade as small refiners to win blending exemptions, and then let loose with this.
1: My colleague from Iowa mentioned that the annual earnings of the nation's six mid-sized refineries are more than all of America's family farmers combined.
0: And if that wasn't enough,
1: we shouldn't let this bill's opponents talk out of both sides of their mouths. You can't take in record profits on the one hand and claim you're a step away from bankruptcy because of E15 on the other hand.
0: Grassley called homegrown E15 an example of the entrepreneurial spirit that makes America great, powering up its energy, lowering gas prices, and boosting the farm economy.
1: The common sense choice is very clear. America needs permanent year-round E15 from sea to shining sea.
0: All right, that was comments from Iowa Senator Chuck Grassley. We do have a winner by the day, by the way. Congratulations to Rex from Carbondale. He is our winner of our first pair of tickets to the Boots and Bowties event taking place at the Topeka Zoo. It's going to be a lot of fun, so congratulations to Rex. All right, let's check other agriculture news. U.S. Meat Export Federation members gathered in Oklahoma City last week for the U.S. Meat Export Federation's spring conference. Here's John Harreth with the details.
2: Analyst Ricardo Zuniga told attendees that despite challenges, Central America will remain a growth market for red meat exports because of the Central America Free Trade Agreement, or CAFTA.
3: The most important story is that it's going to remain a strong market. CAFTA DR, which is the engine for trade with the region that's leveled the playing field for U.S. meat exporters, is going to survive in a very difficult environment for free trade agreements. It's going to be fine. But there are some things to watch that are potentially could depress demand. One is the disruptions caused by the war in Iran. Another is the general disruptions to CAFTA and DR, the trade issues, and then the possibility of increased deportations from the U.S. because the Central America really depends on remittances from the workforce in the United States. And then the last piece is that it's very dependent on the U.S. economy. So if things go well in the United States, Central America tends to do well. If there's a problem in the U.S. economy, then Central America tends to suffer some.
2: He said it was key for industry voices to speak up on the importance of free trade with the region.
3: USMEF and the producers have a voice in what happens in these agreements. And, for example, in the case of CAFTA DR, which was so important for the success of meat exports to Central America, it was almost dismantled over a 301 investigation involving Nicaragua, and it was a textile industry, but it was industry voices that prevented that from happening and that kept supply chains together and CAFTA together. So CAFTA is now the floor. It's no longer likely to go away, which was very different from the beginning of the year and very different from what's happened in other FTAs, and that's because industry got involved.
2: For the U.S. Meat Export Federation, I'm John Harreth.
0: All right, John, thank you very much for the update. Reminder, once again, we'll have another set of tickets that you can win today to the Boots and Bow Ties event, and that will be given away on 580 Sports Talk here later today. Of course, the boys at 580 Sports Talk will unfortunately, I have to talk about the late collapse in the Royals-Yankees game yesterday by the closer Lucas Erceg as they lost that game 4-3. I'll have game two of their series here later tonight at Kauffman Stadium. Hopefully, it will go better than yesterday afternoon. It's 6:48. Stay with us. Your Money Now is coming up next.
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4: The Brazilian government said it has committed more than $617 million to foster ecological investment in the Amazon region. The resources are expected to go toward businesses that support sustainable tourism, improve infrastructure in the Amazon, and expand the bioeconomy. Walt Disney, Star Wars, The Mandalorian, and Grogu tallied an estimated $82 million in domestic tickets.

0: sales through its first 3 days in theaters. It is the lowest opening haul for a Star Wars title ever released by Disney. The cost of groceries continues to skyrocket, hitting shoppers' wallets and having a trickle-down effect on consumer spending. The Bureau of Labor Statistics reports that grocery prices have increased by as much as 30% since 2020. As a result, Kroger CEO Greg Foran confirmed to Bloomberg that the chain plans to cut prices on thousands of products. Futures are moderately higher as investors hope for an Iran-U.S. peace deal. Dow and NASDAQ futures are both up by more than 300 points. That's your money now.
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5: 6:52 here on 580 WIBW, and we start a brand new shortened week of trade. So let's get analysis as to what we have been seeing in the overnight markets. Darryl Holliday with Country Futures in Frankfurt is joining us. And Darryl, here we go again, coming off, in this case, a long 3-day weekend and the anticipation of what we're going to see here in the markets.
6: Well, yeah, we are. We started the week lower generally in the big picture energy in the grain market lower, which I think you could probably tell by the tone of the discussion over the weekend about a possible agreement, U.S. and Iran, I guess, memorandum of understanding, maybe we'll use that. But right, and that's pressured the energy and it's pressured the grain market generally in the overnight trade. Crude oil right now down 390 at 92.67. on that July contract, and it did dip below the $90 level one time overnight. Leaded gas down 15 cents a gallon, heating oil down 9, gold down $18 an ounce, silver just slightly higher, and the U.S. dollar down about 17 points. So corn down a nickel, that's pretty well on the low, just about a penny off the low. Soybeans down 7, and the hard U.S. hard red winter wheat, or the hard red winter wheat down 4, and soft red winter down 7, and hard red spring down 3. Obviously we are taking some of the war premium out, but I think there's a lot of skepticism, and I think that's rightfully so. So if you just follow it really close over the weekend, it'll drive you nuts. I mean, you read one. It's everywhere, and so whether it be a message coming out of Tehran or a message coming out of Pakistan or a message coming out of the United States or multitude of other sources. So it's I don't know where we're at. I think the big reason the market's lower is if we spend a lot of time talking about the market cares most about Strait of Hormuz, and if that gets open, then they can negotiate all they want for a long time from a market standpoint. Of course, right now we do. Of course, we have the equity markets also up. You know, Dow futures up 299 and the S&P up 50. So strong market, kind of reflection of what's going on the other side of the energy market. Will mentioned that the moisture and the moisture outlook for the U.S. areas, the moisture is being pushed south. So we're seeing in the models more into Oklahoma and Texas, still a little bit up in Nebraska. Kind of a difference in the models. The EU and GFS are quite different. Matter of fact, neither one of them are the GFS model really not putting very much moisture in northeast Kansas, even though the National Weather Service has got rain chances all the way across, just to give an example. But I think the one common we are seeing them, in all of them is that there is it's a pretty dry 8 to 15-day outlook in a big part of the Midwest, the Corn Belt. That may become more of an issue as we move forward to watch how that develops. You get 6 and 7 day dry periods of time into when you get into the growing season, the market can get a little bit on edge. And so that's I think that's worth noting. That may change, and that once again, you know, get beyond 10 days and it gets a little bit harder. We don't have a lot of certainty, but it's, I think, worth noting. And also, the fact that we haven't seen anything out of China probably has got this market sagging also. As a matter of fact, we've taken the China premium pretty well out of the market. Many will remember the Sunday delivery of the White House goods off of the China trade deal a week ago Sunday. And we, that rally we had on Sunday night, Monday, has basically been wiped out. We're back where we were. And once again, the market needs to see evidence of some trade, and we're not really seeing it. We are seeing good export trade on the corn side. We continue to see big, big sales to Mexico. They by far are the largest customer for U.S. corn, and that's not even close. The livestock side, of course, got the cattle on feed report out Friday afternoon at 2 o'clock. It was just a little bit negative. From a terms of expectations, placements were up 6%, 4-1 up 5.5%. The average guess was 3.5, so not a dramatic situation. And we also did see a lot of pressure in the futures ahead of the report, so I think that a lot of that would have to be built in. Cash feeders were really strong over the weekend, so big discount we have in the futures markets on the deferreds is hurting that market. But I would say accept somewhat of a mixed opening. I really anticipate that we'll certainly trade higher at some point just because of the big discount we have in the futures contracts compared to the cash, and the fact that we're seeing the grains a little bit lower, or the optimism in the outside markets and the equity market and the lower energy, I think would support both the cattle and the hogs on the opening.
5: That's Darrell Holliday with Country Futures in Frankfort. We'll talk to you at 1:30.
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5: 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We should have two more Ag Issues programs coming up here between Wednesday, Thursday, and Friday. I know we have one Friday. We will see if we've got one either Wednesday or Thursday of this week as well. It is 6:58 here on 580 WIBW. And stay with us when we come back. We will wrap things up right after this.
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5: All right, let's get a final check of the forecast.
11: Here's your updated WIBW forecast from the Certified Transmission Weather Center.
12: High of 87 today, under partly cloudy skies, southeast winds, 5 to 10 miles an hour. Tonight, 60. A blend of clouds and sun. Tomorrow, slight chance of thunderstorms. High temperatures reach up to 87. Mid-80s Thursday with a chance for storms. Turning cooler Friday with highs in the upper 70s. Chance for storms continues. I'm staff meteorologist Ray Miller. Right now, it's 61 degrees.
5: 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And that will do it for the Tuesday edition of the Early Morning Agriculture Roundup. Have a great day, everyone. 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
13: NBC News Radio, I'm Michael Kastner. NASA will today outline plans to build a moon base. In a statement, the agency says it intends to share moon base plans and highlight progress toward a sustained presence on the lunar surface. NASA is building off the success of the recent Artemis II mission around the moon with its ambitious plan to create a permanent base.

0: to the fullest by James Tallarico and by Democrats.
1: Last week, President Trump announced his endorsement of Paxton, turning the race on its head. Officials say there's no longer a risk of catastrophic explosion at a chemical tank in Southern California. The incident began Thursday at a GKN aerospace facility where Orange County fire officials reported a vapor release.
2: We have a fire concern or a small explosion concern, and we have a leak concern. This incident is still dynamic.
1: Michael Kastner, NBC News Radio.
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8: Hi, I'm Felicia Rolfe. Here are today's headlines from 12 News. The KBI investigating a deadly officer-involved shooting late Saturday night in northeast Wichita. The man is identified as Kiam Amadi. The KBI says he pointed a gun at officers and one officer fired, and Amadi taken to the hospital where he died. Several fire departments called to battle a large building fire in downtown Attica Monday night. Crews from Attica, Anthony, and Harper County responded. Subject County officials say no one was hurt in the fire and no word on what caused it. Wichita's annual Riverfest, now just days away. The 9-day festival begins Friday and runs through June the 6th. The Jacksons, formerly known as the Jackson 5, will play opening night. In Wichita, Felicia Rolfe, 12 News.
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12: 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Here's your updated WIBW forecast from the Certified Transmission Weather Center.
15: High of 87 today, under partly cloudy skies, southeast winds, 5 to 10 miles an hour. Tonight, 60. A blend of clouds and sun. Tomorrow, slight chance of thunderstorms. High temperatures reach up to 87. Mid-80s Thursday, with a chance for storms. Turning cooler Friday, with highs in the upper 70s. Chance for storms continues. I'm staff meteorologist Ray Miller. Right now, it's 61 degrees.
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1: Here's your updated WIBW forecast from the Certified Transmission Weather Center.
2: High of 87 today, under partly cloudy skies, southeast winds, 5 to 10 miles an hour. 60 tonight, mainly clear. Sunshine mixed with clouds at times. Tomorrow, slight chance of thunderstorms. Highs around 87. Chance of thunderstorms Thursday, Friday, 84. Thursday, 82. Friday. I'm staff meteorologist Ray Miller. Currently, 64.
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11: He is the greatest radio host in America, but he is off on the Great Brian Kilmeade Show. This is your humble correspondent from D.C., Griff Jenkins, trying to fill Brian's giant shoes. And I don't know whether I am more intimidated having to live up to Brian Kilmeade's big shoes or the fact that I am going to interview the

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4: NBC News Radio, I'm Michael Kastner. The U.S. military has carried out what it's calling self-defense strikes against Iranian missile launch sites and naval assets near the Strait of Hormuz, according to CENTCOM, Sally Lockwood in Dubai.
5: Iranian state media reported that they lost four Revolutionary Guard members in those attacks by the U.S., and they reported blasts in the port city of Bandar Abbas.
4: CENTCOM spokesperson Timothy Hawkins says the action was taken to protect U.S. personnel from imminent threats posed by Iranian forces. He said the strikes targeted missile positions as well as Iranian boats attempting to lay naval mines in the area. Hawkins added U.S. forces are defending their troops while exercising restraint during the ongoing ceasefire. President Trump is set to get his annual physical today, his third checkup in just over a year. Mark Mayfield with more.
6: He'll travel to Walter Reed National Military Medical Center in Maryland for the routine checkup. Last year, doctors diagnosed Trump with chronic venous insufficiency, a common condition causing mild swelling in his lower legs. The White House says Trump will also spend time with service members and staff at Walter Reed in recognition of their service, professionalism, and dedication to the nation. I'm Mark Mayfield.
4: Protesters are once again gathered outside an ICE detention center in Newark, New Jersey today, one day after Governor Mikey Sherrill visited. Scott Pringle with more.
7: After being denied into Delaney Hall Monday, Governor Mikey Sherrill demanded the detention center be closed after raising allegations of inhumane conditions for the 300 detainees inside.
8: This type of facility shows exactly why we should not have private mass detention facilities.
7: New Jersey Congressman Robert Menendez Jr.

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2: Hi, I'm Felicia Rolfe. Here are today's headlines from 12 News. The KBI investigating a deadly officer-involved shooting late Saturday night in northeast Wichita. The man is identified as Kiam Amati. The KBI says he pointed a gun at officers and one officer fired, and Amati taken to the hospital where he died. Several fire departments called to battle a large building fire in downtown Attica Monday night. Crews from Attica, Anthony, and Harper County responded. Sebring County officials say no one was hurt in the fire and no word on what caused it. Wichita's annual Riverfest, now just days away. The 9-day festival begins Friday and runs through June the 6th. The Jacksons, formerly known as the Jackson 5, will play opening night. In Wichita, Felicia Rolfe, 12 News.
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3: Here's your updated WIBW forecast from the Certified Transmission Weather Center.
4: High of 87 today, under partly cloudy skies, southeast winds, 5 to 10 miles an hour. 60 tonight, mainly clear. Sunshine mixed with clouds at times. Tomorrow, slight chance of thunderstorms, highs around 87. Chance of thunderstorms, Thursday and Friday, 84, Thursday, 82, Friday. I'm Staff Meteorologist Ray Miller. Currently, 71.
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13: This is the Great Brian Kilmeade Show, and Griff Jenkins here filling in, pinch hitting for the Great Brian Kilmeade. And what an honor. It's never lost on me to sit behind a microphone, particularly on the fastest growing best radio show in the country for a kid that started his career in radio. And I'll tell you, it's fun too, because talk radio has

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1: Good morning from 13 News in Topeka. I'm David Oliver. The KBI has now identified a man who died from his injuries in an officer-involved shooting over the weekend in northeast Wichita. 36-year-old Kaya Mahmadi is accused of pointing a gun at employees of a business and then several vehicles, too, prior to a standoff with authorities that ended with him being shot after reportedly pointing his gun at police. Memorial Day in Kansas held special meaning this year at the Heston Cemetery in Harvey County. 60 grave markers stolen there this past winter have been restored and returned to the cemetery. The markers honor veterans buried there at the Heston Cemetery. This restoration was made possible through donations from Kansas Senator Jerry Moran's office for the new markers and help from an Eagle Scout who installed them as part of his Eagle Scout project alongside other community members there in Heston.
0: This Kansas Information Network update is brought to you by Eaton Roofing and Exteriors.
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3: High of 87 today, under partly cloudy skies, southeast winds, 5 to 10 miles an hour. 60 tonight, mainly clear. Sunshine mixed with clouds at times. Tomorrow, slight chance of thunderstorms. Highs around 87. Chance of thunderstorms Thursday and Friday, 84. Thursday, 82. Friday. I'm staff meteorologist Ray Miller. Right now, it's 75 degrees.
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0: Welcome to AgriTalk. I'm your host, Chip Flory. Risk is draining out of the commodity world with crude oil leading the way to the downside. That's got corn, soybeans, and wheat on the defensive. The cattle market is showing us why we sometimes call the monthly inventory updates the cattle on fade report. Lean hogs are under pressure. Don Close from Terrain Ag will be with us at the end of the show to discuss the cattle on feed report. But before that, we will get a news and policy update from Jim Wiesmeyer. And we will discuss the state of the dairy industry. We've got Darren Bonert, the editor of Farm Journal's Milk, and Phil Plord, president of EverAg, to talk about that. We'll do all of that after we get a news update from Haley Bickelhoff. Good morning, Haley.
1: Good morning, Chef. Did you have a great Memorial Day weekend?
0: You know what? Yes. Yes, we did.
1: Good.
0: Spent some time with family, spent a little bit of time on the river, got some moving done, did some graduation parties. I mean, it was...
1: Wow.
0: We made the most of the three-day weekend. Yes, we did. How about you?
1: Sounds like it. Oh, yeah, I had a great weekend. I had some family in town in Kansas City and got to go to a baseball game, got to do all the fun

0: that left a man hospitalized. Wichita police responded to reports of a man with a gunshot wound at the emergency room early Sunday. Police say he was shot in Conway Springs. As of now, no one is in custody. In Wichita, Felicia Rolfe, 12 News.
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2: Here's your updated WIBW forecast from the Certified Transmission Weather Center.
3: High of 87 today under partly cloudy skies, southeast winds, 5 to 10 miles an hour. 60 tonight, mainly clear. Sunshine mixed with clouds at times. Tomorrow, slight chance of thunderstorms. Highs around 87. Chance of thunderstorms Thursday and Friday, 84. Thursday, 82. Friday. I'm staff meteorologist Ray Miller. Right now, it's 79 degrees.
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15: All right, let's do it. The Markley, Van Camp, and Robbins Show. Jamie Markley, David Van Camp, Scott Robbins. All right. Much to get to. We've got craziness happening all over the world. We got kindergarten graduations to go over. That's right. Kindergarten graduations, kids.
16: When did this become a thing?
15: We'll get into it. First, okay, let's start with Iran, David.
17: Yeah, well, hours after Iranian negotiators arrived in Qatar for talks on ending the war, well, U.S. forces had to strike missile launch sites in Iran because they were messing around, and also boats trying to put more mines in the water.
15: Yes.
17: So President Trump, he's going to be having a cabinet meeting at Camp David tomorrow. It's like, okay, just finish the job now.
15: Yeah.
17: Enough.
15: It goes back and forth, and as soon as there's talk of, okay, there's some sort of deal, okay, all of a sudden the oil prices come down.
17: Yeah.
15: You see it, like, right away.
16: Right away.
15: I mean, you know, that's certainly a part of it. But is Iran ever truly going to play ball?
16: Well, you need to get an agreement with, like, four factions.
15: Yeah.
16: They all have to be in agreement, I guess, before this, because you hear word that Iran's supreme leader, blah, blah, blah, or whatever, whatever, has agreed to, and then nothing.
15: Yes.
16: And no, we haven't. We haven't agreed to anything.
15: It does get a little confusing.
16: And I'm with you on this one. It's like, wake me up when you got real news.
15: Well, the thing about Iran, every time we even get some sort of news, that it looks like we're going to have a deal here. You can't trust them.
16: No. That's what I mean. You're right. Every single time. And I was like this weekend, I thought, oh, my ears perked up. Oh, good. Okay, maybe we've got some sort of... No.
15: Yeah. So we'll see. We're keeping an eye on that. Meanwhile, let's talk about illegal immigration.
17: Yeah. So Sheridan Gorman, this is the college student who was murdered by an illegal alien in Chicago, a criminal illegal alien that was let out on the streets because of sanctuary policies in Chicago. Well, her dad spoke at an event alongside President Trump, and I think put it in a really easy-to-understand way, his frustration.
15: Okay.
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2: It's Tuesday afternoon, May 26th, and this is AgriTalk. Welcome to AgriTalk. I'm your host, Michelle Rook. Grains finished lower Tuesday in what felt like a risk-off session tied to lower WTI crude oil and hopes for an Iran ceasefire to reopen the Strait of Hormuz. What about weather? And what is the downside market risk for the grain market? Cattle futures, meanwhile, saw two-sided action digesting a bearish cattle on feed report, but did manage to close mixed on the day. So were the funds done liquidating? While hogs ended mostly lower except for spot month June. We'll have details on AgriTalk today with our guest market analyst Ted Seifert with Zahner Ag Hedge. Meteorologist Drew Lerner with World Weather Inc. will join us later with our ag weather outlook. Brian Split with AgMarket.net has price action, perspective, and technicals right after today's market news with Spencer Langford, economist with Pro Farmer. Good afternoon.
3: Hey, good afternoon, Michelle.
2: Hey, did you have a good Memorial Day?
3: I did, but it rained so much here I forgot what the sun looked like, to be honest.
2: Really? And had you been dry down there, so was this welcome or not?
3: Yeah, I'm sure there's some guys in low-lying areas that maybe had some stuff wash out, but overall, we definitely could have used it.
2: Yeah. So remind folks, you're in Kentucky, and I know farther up into southern Indiana, I've heard it's gotten pretty wet, right?
3: Yeah, definitely. And where I'm at, too, the soil is so clay-heavy, it's going to be a little while before it dries out.
2: Yeah. So as I mentioned, it felt kind of like a risk-off day today. It felt like the market kind of bought into this idea that we might have a ceasefire with Iran.
3: Yeah. I really do think maybe at first there, but lower oil, I think, ultimately is what really dictated price action there. Drug the grains down with it.
2: Yeah. So kick us off here today with soybeans. Bean oil actually managed to hold together here despite lower crude oil today.
3: Yeah, there was a really interesting story I saw on Reuters this morning. They reported that traders in India canceled 25,000 metric tons of soy meal export contracts. That's the first cancellation since 2021. Trade sources state that those cancellations arose due to the tight supplies and locally rising prices, making the contracts untenable to be filled. The cancellations opened the door for North and South American suppliers to increase imports to Asian countries that normally source from India. Despite that news, July soybeans lost 10.5 cents to 11.86, and November soybeans fell 7.5 cents to 11.80 and a quarter. July soy oil gained 38 points to 74.36, and July meal fell $3.30 to 3.2860.
2: Yeah, that's right. You would have thought meal would have caught a little bit of a bid on that news here, but I know it's end of month. Sometimes we see a little bit of unwinding of some of these spreads and whatnot, and so sometimes I just chalk it up to that. But
3: yeah, definitely some stuff going on with the funds there, more than likely.
2: Absolutely. And we did see some pressure in the corn market as well today, didn't we?
3: Yeah, that was a little surprising, too. This morning, USDA reported corn inspected for export shipments. They were up at 1,582,000 metric tons for the week, ending May 21st, and that's up 182,000 metric tons from the previous week. The crop progress report, delayed by the holiday, will be released this afternoon, showing planting and emergence progress as well. Price action today saw July corn down 5.75 to 457.5, while December corn was down 4.5 cents to 482.
2: Yeah, it feels like the funds are kind of liquidating here a little bit. And, we still have crude oil prices high. Even if the war is over, I don't think that's going to be a situation that changes anytime soon. But it doesn't seem like the funds right now really want to be in the corn market like they were before. So,
3: yeah, moving over to wheat and kind of keeping on that topic of crop progress, analysts were polled by Bloomberg this morning, and they expect this afternoon's report to show 28% good to excellent ratings for the winter wheat crop. That would be a 1%

0: increase in those categories from the previous week. Expectations are for the spring wheat crop to be 86% planted, and that compares to 87% at the same time last year. July SRW wheat lost 10¾ cents to 635.5. July HRW fell 5¾ to 676.25, and July spring wheat gained 2¼ cents to 691¾.
1: So where do you think the pressure in wheat came from today?
0: Really, I think just kind of follow through technical selling. I think the supply story in wheat is still pretty strong, but, you know, there is still those, you know, people trying to maybe get up some long positions after we hit, you know, some of those very, very heavily long positions earlier in the year.
1: For sure. Okay. What about cotton?
0: Yeah, the cotton belt, we really saw widespread rains in that area of the country, and that'll help bolster soil moisture for sure. But, you know, some of these areas down in the southeast, they saw instances of over 5 inches of rain over the weekend, and that likely did cause some of these more recently planted crops to wash out. July cotton for the day lost 5 points to 77.37, with December cotton up 46 points to 79.79.
1: Yeah, and a choppy day in the cattle market, wasn't it?
0: Yeah, definitely. It seemed like we're still probably working a little bit to digest that cattle on feed report. You know, it really seemed like it leaned price bearish, but I know people have different opinions on that. June live cattle were 107.5 lower at 248.22.5, with August feeders falling 40 cents to 349.45.
1: So what do you think in terms of moving up placements? Is that actually bearish long term?
0: Longer term, I wouldn't necessarily think so. I mean, we'll see when we get these next reports over the month or two. But, you know, if it's really caused by dry conditions, you're just going to see a hole in those May and June reports where those cattle normally would have been.
1: Right. And wrap up with hogs.
0: Yeah, they capitalized on some strength from Friday's higher close. And for the day, they were up 37.5 cents to 96.12.5.
1: All right. Thanks so much, Spencer Lane, for joining us with Pro Farmer. Appreciate your time. In with Price Action Perspective and some technical analysis, Brian Split with AgMarket.net. What's your take today on the pressure that we saw in the grain markets, just taking out some risk premium, you think?
2: Yeah, a little bit of, I think, multiple things going on. Obviously, we had that lower opening in crude oil, and crude oil and the other energy products were able to come back off of those lows, yet the grains really continued to stay under pressure. And I think there's a definitely an element right now where we're wondering, have we seasonally seen the highs? Just 2 years ago, we made highs in the month of May, frankly, at practically the same prices. When we think about July being the front month contract and getting up to that 480 area, and when May was the front month, it was failing in that 473 area rather repeatedly. That's right where we made highs in 2024 in May. And the scary thing is by the end of June, we actually had July corn all the way back to below $4. The last 2 weeks of June were absolutely disastrous. So I think, you know, there's a problem right now with the amount of old crop that is still in producers' hands, and I absolutely do not want to see July corn give up 450. The May contract had expired at 451.5 as we went into the weekend where we had the China news, if you want to call it news. So for July then starts to push through where July was, where the May contract expired. That is negative in and of itself, but that also would violate the uptrend that we've had in place on a front-month basis since August. So 450, very critical on old crop corn. And, you know, I would say that in the short term here, I think we really should be switching back to a rallies or selling opportunities mindset if you haven't already been in that mindset thus far.
1: Okay, just quick, technically, what are you watching in soybeans? What area?
2: You know, I think predominantly new crop soybeans. You start taking out these lows that we had in that 1165 area. They're going to be taking out uptrend support, 50-day moving average. And I think that'll take us back down towards $11 at the very least.
1: Okay, something to watch. Thanks so much. Brian Split with AgMarket.net. When we come back, Ted Seifert, Zahner Ag Hedge, joins us with market analysis here on AgriTalk.
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1: Welcome back to AgriTalk. I'm your host, Michelle Rook. Joining us, Ted Seifert, Zehner Ag Hedge, someone who probably needs no introduction because I think you've probably hosted this program more times than I have.
14: Yeah, maybe.
1: Yeah, over the years, I think that's probably true. Well, we were talking before the break about the fact that grains all kind of ended lower. It felt risk off. Initially, it made sense that we would be kind of in sympathy with the drop in the energy markets and buying into the possibility of the Strait of Hormuz opening and the possible Iran peace deal. But when crude oil kind of came off its lows, why was the grain market not able to follow, Ted?
15: Yeah, so, you know, the risk-off term, you know, for days like today, I kind of prefer the term conflict-off because, you know, there's a lot of speculators that have been gotten involved in the grains markets and specifically for alternative energy reasons, right? Ethanol for corn and biodiesel for soybean oil. And when they feel like, okay, you know, the energy bubble is maybe deflating a little bit, they come out of those positions. Now, to your point, crude, it was $4 off of its $4.50 off of its lows by the time the grains closed. So why didn't they come back into grains? And I think a big part of that is that there's we're getting a little bit jaded to this news cycle. It has been about the most schizophrenic that it has been the entire time, and been schizophrenic the entire time. But today, and even, you know, over the weekend, it is just so wild, right? I mean, every 30 seconds almost, it's like one conflicting report after another. We're attacking, we're not attacking. The Strait's open, no, the Strait's closed, and there's a deal, but no, there's not a deal, but maybe there is a deal that'll come in the next couple of days. And so it's, I think it was more of a deer in headlights kind of effect that we were having in the grains, just like not wanting to really commit to anything because we are really not sure where we stand with anything. And it also did feel very much like a post-holiday sort of – when you have a holiday on a Monday, Michelle, especially a big one like Memorial
1: light
15: Day.
1: Light volume.
15: Yeah, it feels light volume on a Tuesday when we come back. I think we'll see a lot more of the market's true colors as we finish out the week. And I have a strange feeling that we could be very volatile this week. So, I don't know. It was an interesting and maybe weird start to the week and a shortened week. But yeah, I think it was a little unfortunate that we didn't bounce off the lows like we saw in crude oil, but we also weren't really quite as heavy as crude oil was at the beginning of the night session either.
1: Well, and it's been, I have lost count. I think it's been at least five times where the president has said, hey, we are close to a peace deal. We're close to opening the Strait of Hormuz. And really, until you start seeing ships move through the strait, it's pretty hard to really buy into any of that, right?
15: Yeah, and you know, there were reports that we were resuming our you know, helping ships go through, and then you know, within 30 minutes, those reports were denied and called false. There was, you know, more mining by the Iranians.
1: Yeah, you say more attacks.
15: And then we were attacking ships, and they shot down one of our drones and shot it at one of our fighter jets. And so it's like, okay, well, we're escalating it again, but then back into the tweets of, you know, hey, we're going to have a deal. The framework is very close, and we're softening our stance on the enriched uranium, and there's going to be something in the next couple of days. And so, you know, like I said, I really think it's kind of like the Russia-Ukraine situation. When that first started, we were hanging on every word, and the markets were reacting to every single thing that happened, every time the port of Odessa got attacked or every time there was a ship that got hit. We would see really dramatic movements in the market. Now, I mean, it's been a while now.
1: Now we don't care.
15: Yeah, I mean, it's still happening, but we're just it doesn't affect the markets anymore. Markets get kind of jaded. They get tired of reacting to the same sort of news cycle, the same driving factor to that news cycle. And I kind of get the feeling, at least for today, and part of that could be the day it is, right? The day after Memorial Day, and you know, traders are tired or whatever. But it felt like we were kind of getting jaded to the, you know, trading the headlines every 30 seconds or every 30 minutes or,
1: for
15: you know,
1: sure,
15: every 10 minutes. So, you know, I think the default was down. I think, you know, when we started thinking about where we could be for planting progress here later this afternoon, we're feeling like, hey, you know, planting went really well. We got a lot in early. Yeah, I think there might have to be some replant for corn. I really want to see what the emergence numbers look like here this afternoon. But either way, I mean, we've got a lot of time for that replant, and when you get in early like we have, that really sets us up for good potential. I think the focus to this point has been on, from a weather standpoint, has been on planting, not on what's the growing season going to look like and what are crop potentials going to be.
1: Sure.
15: I think that focus will start to change here in the next few days or so.
1: We should get do we get ratings out this afternoon too, Ted?
15: So I was wondering that, too. They were not asked for by the major news agencies. We did this on this report last year, we did, but they weren't asking for it this morning. I wouldn't be shocked if we do see that, but it's a function of emergence. And I don't it's hard enough to guess how far along we are in planting. Guessing emergence is even tougher. So I think you have to hit, 60% emergence in order to get the actual crop ratings.
1: Yeah.
15: So I'm not sure, Michelle. I'm very
1: curious.
15: Yeah,
1: I think you're right about that. And last year at this time, we were so much farther ahead,
15: yes,
1: both
15: yes,
1: on planting and emergence. It makes sense that we would have had
15: The planting numbers are very similar to last year
1: for
15: corn.
1: Okay.
15: And we're ahead on soybeans. But the emergence numbers were, I think, 7 points behind for corn, even though the planting number was identical for the same day of the year. And that's what I was kind of alluding to when I was talking about one of two things. We could just be a little bit behind in emergence. That's possible. That's maybe not a big red flag immediately. But if we continue to stay behind on an emergence, that is kind of going to tell me that maybe we're going to have to go and replant some of these acres. And I have been hearing about that in central Illinois and Indiana and a couple other places as well.
1: Well, up here in the Dakotas, hey, it's been cold. We have had some replanting just because stuff got frosted off, you know, anything that got planted early. So
15: And
1: there is going to be replant. There's already been some. There's no doubt about that.
15: Well, and then so, this last weekend, you guys were 90s, I think. Really hot.
1: Well, we got up into the 90s finally over the weekend, but we have been cold. I've had my winter coat on for the, you know, the last 2 weeks, so for sure. So one other question I have, and I agree with you, you know, we were maybe taking out some risk premium on weather as well as maybe on war or whatever. But if, say, you would get something that actually proved that the Strait of Hormuz was opening, crude oil starts to maybe come down a bit, how much of the funds are still going to be, how much are they liquidating already? How much more will they liquidate here in the grain space? Because is there a lot of downside risk, do you think, to prices?
15: I mean, that is a great question. You know, what is the motivation for the funds being long right now? Because, you know, when you look at the grains and oilseed complex as a whole, they're as long as they've ever been, well, it's come down a little bit in the last week or two. But, I mean, they are very extended long in the whole complex.
1: Yeah, near record long at one point in time, not too long ago.
15: Right. 2 weeks ago was, I believe, a record, at least for the time of year.
1: Right.
15: And, you know, the question is why. Now, some of them might be looking at, you know, how there's a big drought issue kind of everywhere except for the center of the growing area. But we've seen in past years sometimes that drought area moves into areas that cause a lot of damage for corn and soybean crops. So it might be longer-term weather that's driving some of these funds. But I do think the vast majority are this conflict on alternative energy. At first, I think it was really driven by alternative energies. But then I think the whole fertilizer story.
1: Inflation?
15: Went big in social media, and then inflation as well. So I think for a number of reasons, a lot of them tied to the war, I think a good portion of that fund position is long because of that. So I do think there is downside risk if they really run for the doors. But that doesn't mean that they couldn't change their mind on why they're in these markets. They could start looking at weather and saying, oh, well, but there's another intriguing reason to stay long some of these things. Wheat's a great example, although they're not very long wheat. But for corn and soybeans, you know, I wouldn't be terribly surprised if they were to say, you know, let's get out of the rest of the energies. But I think there's still a reason why we might want to hang around in grains. Seasonality, for one, and also, you know, I think there's enough uncertainty or enough what's the right term here, Michelle?
1: Are you going down the concern. China road or not?
15: No. I think for the China thing, it's complicated because back in October when they said, you know, 12 million metric tons for the 2026 marketing year and then 25 million after that, we never saw anything formally signed. We never really saw it acknowledged by the Chinese, aside from they did it.
1: This is a longer discussion that we need to have, but we don't have time to have
15: it. I know the timing.
1: We'll do it after
15: good.
1: The break. We'll do it right after the break.
15: Yeah.
1: Ted Seifert joining us with Zahner Ag Hedge. We will be back with closing markets, and then Ted will be back right after that here on AgriTalk.
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1: Let's head to the markets page at profarmer.com to recap Tuesday's market closes. July corn down 5 3/4, 457 and a half. Beans down 4 1/2, 482. July beans 10 1/2 lower at 1186. November 7 1/2 lower at 1180 1/4. July soybean meal 328.60 down 330. Bean oil was up 38 points. July SRW wheat down 10 3/4, 635 1/2. July HRW down 5 3/4, 676 1/4. September spring wheat 4 cents higher, 714 1/4. December cotton up 46 at 79.79. August live cattle 239.15 down 45. October up 22 1/2, 230.95. August feeders 349.45 down 40. And June lean hog futures up 37 1/2 cents at 96.12 1/2. For more information, go to profarmer.com.
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1: And welcome back to AgriTalk. If you're just joining us, our guest analyst today, Ted Seifert, Zahner AgCash, someone who needs no introduction on this program, but glad to have you along, Ted.
15: Glad to be here, Michelle. Thanks for having me.
1: Yeah, well, we were talking before the break about the things that could still keep the fund community or the managed money interested in grains, and we've kind of been talking about inflation, maybe war premium, energy premium, weather. The last one we ended on was the market might be interested in staying in if they think that China's going to buy. But how long will the market wait for those China buys to happen? Because, boy, we did not get a lot of details in the trade framework, and the market was pretty disappointed about it, wasn't it?
15: Yeah, so far the market has been disappointed. And, you know, I think it's a double-edged sword because, you know, back in October, when we had the agreement for the soybeans, it was never formally signed, or there, you know, it wasn't like trade deals in the past with China where we do this big formal, yeah, signing or whatever, but they did it, right? And so I think we're at a point where we don't need that formal signing in order to say, oh, we have a trade deal in place. So that is good. But the bad news there is that now we want to see it proven out by actually getting the sales. And so far, that's not happened. Now, if they were to come in and start buying new crop soybeans, I don't think that makes the market feel like, hey, this deal is in place. It reassures that deal back from October because they are supposed to buy 25 million metric tons of new crop soybeans, and at some point they should start doing that. But I think for the market to get excited about that, the new deal, the $17 billion in additional U.S. agricultural and ag-related products, it'll have to be something other than soybeans. Yeah. It'll have to be big, and it'll have to be explicitly to China. Could be cotton, could be sorghum, could be corn, could be wheat. I guess beef to some extent, although I'm not sure we have a whole lot of beef to sell. But, you know, something other than soybeans. And if that happens, that I think really invigorates the funds again, but especially for things for like corn, because the funds have been long soybeans basically since President Trump's post on February 4th about the additional or considering additional 8 million metric tons. Which has not happened. That's correct. And that, I think, is part of the disappointment that that wasn't part of the announcement that we had from coming from the trade deal. But the funds had positioned themselves long in soybeans for China purposes for a long time. And they're still there, and they're still waiting. Now, they may have changed their reason or rationale of why they're long soybeans, but the initial reason why they got in there wasn't – I mean, it was well before the war. It wasn't alternative energy-driven at that time. It was – the trade deal with China. I would – obviously, the market would like to see it happen sooner than later. You know, the 2026 – I think it's so hard to know if they're talking marketing year or calendar year.
1: Yeah, I was going to ask you if we knew – if we had –
15: No, I don't.
1: Any details? No, we don't.
15: But either way, 2026 is supposed to be prorated. So, you know, if it's prorated, they got to get going on that, I would think. And there should probably be some old crop involved in that. So the market really does want to see that happen soon. Now, we're distracted by the war in Iran. We're distracted by, you know, planting and weather and the normal grain fundamentals. I mean, we have a lot going on right now, Michelle. So it's not like I don't think all of us are searching for the Chinese flash sales first thing in the morning. I mean, I certainly look for flash sales early in the morning every day for any reason. But if we were to get that big sale, like let's say 450,000 metric tons, that's not enough to say, oh, wow, you know, they're going to hit that $17 billion or whatever. But if we see like a 450,000 metric ton sale of corn, for example, oh, boy, then the market really starts to feel good and warm and fuzzy about that trade deal. Because I think at the moment, a lot of people are sitting here saying, well, is this something that got lost in translation? Is it $17 billion including the soybean purchases? I know the White House said it's on top of. But again, we have had a few instances with China on these trade deals where we have these sort of lost in translation moments. If you remember, as the trade deal 1.0 was coming together, one of the Chinese delegates said that they were going to buy 10 million metric tons of corn per day or something like that. Maybe it was soybeans, but it was something, some crazy number per day. And it was really just a one-time thing. But, yeah. You know, there's a cultural difference, there's a language difference, and so, again, I wonder, and I think the market's wondering, if sometimes these things do get a little bit lost in translation, and again, I think that's the fear that we have, since we haven't seen any of these follow-up purchases since that meeting happened.
1: Right. And you guys, I know at Zahner, had talked about this deal, if you took soybeans plus the $17 billion being in the range of $28 to $30 billion
15: right.
1: annualized when we get into 27 and 28. If it's soybeans part of the $17 billion, then you're only looking at, what, $5 billion basically for all these additional purchases of everything else, because soybeans is about $12 billion. Is that right?
15: Yes, right. So, exactly right. So 11 to 12, depending on where the prices of soybeans when they're buying them. Right. And so if it is included, if the soybeans are included, you're right, it's $5 or $6 billion, which is really nothing compared to what they have been doing. Now, if it's in addition to, as it's been touted, that puts us not at necessarily all-time highs for exports to China, but it puts us back into the levels, the higher levels that we had seen before this most current trade war.
1: Okay.
15: And that's good news, but it would have to be a much higher percentage of other products other than soybeans to get to those bigger numbers. So the real big winner here could potentially be corn or wheat, sorghum, you know, cotton, things like that. For soybeans, I just at the moment, I don't feel like it's anything more than the 25 million metric tons, which is well off of the highs of what they had been doing pre-trade war.
1: And, Ted, if you're China, I think you wait till closer to harvest when you see our prices go down to their harvest lows. But that's just my opinion. So.
15: You would think, yeah. Well, it really depends on the motivation, right? Because if it's political,
1: you're right. It doesn't matter then as much.
15: So. Yeah, I mean, they would want to do it sooner than – if they're trying to win for political favor, they'd want to do it sooner than later. They would want to do it such that it is not unknown dust.

0: nations are trying to hide that in order to keep prices lower. They would want to very explicitly make it known that it's them. And for the lack of that, again, I think that's been a bit of a problem for the grain.
1: So I have one more question, and then I want to get a cattle question in at least today. So you talk about something to keep the funds in longer term. If fertilizer and fuel prices, even if you get the Strait of Hormuz open, stay elevated, which they probably will, 27 could be a year with lower acreage, maybe lower yield. Could that be something that keeps the funds coming in or not?
0: Yeah, I think so. But the big test for that will be after the Safrinha corn harvest, when Brazil is starting to make decisions on fertilizer for their next crop, right? That's where the first effect that we would see that in a big, big way, Michelle. So, yes, that is something. I don't think that's a right here today reason for them to get aggressively long. At least I don't think it's a reason to believe like that we're going to have a global shortage here and now. We know that we had a 17 billion bushel corn crop last year, and that will go a ways. But no, that is something that could get them quite a bit more excited. But I think for us, that'll be the second half of our growing season is when that would really be happening.
1: Yeah, and if we're looking at maybe more soybeans in South America, more soybeans in the United States here, if you can't get fertilizer, should farmers be selling $12 soybeans for 2027 or not?
0: Yeah, I think if you can get to $12 soybeans for 27,
1: if we get back up there, yeah,
0: it's a great place to start. The South American thing is tricky. Urea has actually come down by about 20% in South America, so their outlook for corn has gotten a little bit better. Phosphorus has not. They use more fertilizer on their beans. They have to, different types of soil. I think the bigger risk is their soybean crop at the moment.
1: Okay. Hey, I want to get I'd follow up on that, but I want to get a couple cattle questions in here quick because we had a tough down week last week in the cattle market, especially the feeders. Cattle and feed report was a bit bearish. Placements up 5.5%, on feed up 1.8%. But we actually held together pretty good today. Are the funds done liquidating here? Have they digested that report?
0: I was pleasantly surprised on how the cattle traded today because I think, you know, under normal circumstances or at first glance, when you look at the cattle on feed report, like you said, that placements number was much more bearish than what the trade was expected. We were looking at 103, it came out 106. But if you think about why, and you look at drought and you look at, you know, the fact that pasture is just really non-existent, we're just really moving animals forward. And that's not tremendously bearish longer term. And so I think today was a reflection of people actually trading what the numbers meant versus what they were versus expectations. Sometimes, especially when you get like USDA reports and the grains that come out in the middle of the session, it's just automatic, you know, trading, algorithms trading expectations versus what the numbers are without really any thought into what the numbers actually mean. In this cattle on feed report, I think, first of all, we had 3 days to digest it, but I think the market actually reflected what it actually meant, which was not tremendously bearish, in my opinion.
1: Because if you have placements and you're pulling cattle ahead because of drought or whatever, you're going to have a bigger marketing hole.
0: The hole's bigger. The hole of animals bigger further on down the line. So marketing number being lower, that's actually pretty bullish because that just really reflects how difficult of a time that packers are having, you know, sourcing animals. And to me, that says that cash bids aren't going down anytime soon. So, you know, is there a world that exists where cash continues to trade here or higher, yet futures come down? Yeah, you could say that because we trade futures. We don't trade today's. But, you know, how wide could that premium get? I don't think it can get much wider than it is right now.
1: Okay. Well, that's good to know. 2014, the basis got really wide like this, so this isn't unprecedented. Hey, Ted, thanks for doing this with me. I appreciate it.
0: Always a pleasure, Michelle. Thanks for having me on. Anytime.
1: Ted Seifert, Zahner Ag Hedge. He'll be back in doing some hosting here soon, so you'll get to listen to him soon. Ted Seifert, Zahner Ag Hedge. When we come back, Drew Lerner, World Weather with Weather.
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9: And welcome back to AgriTalk. Joining us for our Ag Weather segment this Tuesday, Drew Lerner, meteorologist with World Weather, Inc., also the owner of the company, too. Yay. But, Drew, thanks for being along. I appreciate it.
10: No, thank you. It's an honor. Yeah, so I look forward to

0: visiting with you for a
1: while. Yeah, you and I know, I've known each other back from my radio days, so this is not the first go-round for us. Let's talk a little bit about planting weather. Obviously, you can look at both sides of the coin here. There's some areas that have gotten rain, but as I look at the extended forecast, it looks like some heat and dryness in the extended. Tell me what your models are showing or what your bias is showing.
0: Yeah, you know, for right now, it looks like the biggest area of interest. I don't want to make it sound like it's overly concerning, but we're watching the area from northeastern Missouri and southeastern Iowa over towards the southern parts of the Great Lakes, southwestern Michigan in particular. In that corridor, there's been a notable decline in precipitation over the last 30 days, and really we haven't seen much moisture in the past week. And the temperatures, as you just mentioned, are kind of heating up, so you know, we are going to accelerate the drying across that region. We're not looking for much in the way of meaningful moisture. So that little corridor is going to dry down for a while. Is it a problem? Is it a long-term issue? You know, I don't think so. To be honest with you, I think that we're going to fill the gap a little bit, or at least bring in timely enough rainfall to keep things going there. But that'll be an area of interest for a while.
1: Right now, though, it doesn't feel like the market believes there's a threat to the crop from a weather perspective.
0: Yeah, and I have to admit that I agree with that to a large degree. We haven't had any excessive heat. I don't see any ridge of high pressure that's really going to shut things down for an extended period. Now, it is interesting to look at the model data today. We had a nice Rex block that was presented for the middle of the country. It's something you don't see very often. I'm not sure that's going to verify real well, but that's one of those blocks where you get the high pressure system in the north and a trough or cutoff low pressure system right below it. And so any storm that comes in from the west either has to go up into Canada or down into Mexico and then back up again. So if that were to be a persistent feature, we could have some issues, but I don't think that's going to be the case. We're going to mix it up a lot. For the next 10 days, we'll go a little dry in parts of the Midwest, and after that, I think it'll start raining again. And in the meantime, it's going to be real soggy across the southern part of the United States. And, you know, I don't see that as being a real persistent problem.
1: That wet area down in the southern U.S., you actually have thought that might be a little bit of a concern in terms of wheat quality?
0: Yes. Yes, you know, it is getting close to harvest time. In fact, they are harvesting in a few spots. But these next few weeks, you don't want it to rain a lot. Now, these are minor wheat areas in the southern United States. It's not going to have a huge impact on the overall bottom line. But it's something of interest, and certainly those producers that are in the southern parts of the country, they don't want to lose their crop, so it is a kind of a negative thing that way. But yes, I think it's going to rain often enough over the next 10 days in all of the southern U.S. to raise some wet weather diseases for all kinds of crops and to maybe slow down some of the growth rate, and certainly some of that wheat could end up hurting pretty bad, I think.
1: Okay, so going back to what you said about rain falling in some areas that need it, when we look at some parts of the western Corn Belt where we were pretty dry, they actually got some rain, and now we're getting some heat, and it had been pretty cold. So to me, that looks like a lot more favorable weather setup here, at least for the short term.
0: I totally agree with you. You know, it was too cold for too long, and some of those crops are really struggling. They wanted the heat. We're getting the heat now. Yeah, we're drying it out at the same time, but just like the change in the temperatures, we'll bring in the moisture a little bit later. Actually, what we think is going to happen, you know, a lot of this coolness that we've had this spring is part of a repeating pattern. It's about a 45-day pattern that repeats, and we'll be back moving towards the cool side of that pattern when we get into the second half of June. So if that happens, when it happens, it will likely bring with it a chance for rain. And so these areas in the Midwest that are drying out will get some rain, and then it'll be coolish again. So I think all of this is going to end up, you know, averaging out to be a fairly good environment. You know, every summer we have at least a few pockets of dryness around. And I think this is going to be a typical summer where there's going to be a few holes, but most everybody's going to do fairly well. And we do think that the temperatures are going to bounce around from being warm to cool and back again, and that's going to provide a fairly good mix as well.
1: So do you think the drought monitor is going to start showing any shrinkage when we get it this Thursday?
0: Yeah, I think so. We've had some pretty healthy rains just this past holiday weekend in the southeastern part of the country. It wasn't uniform enough, but yes, I think we're going to be whittling away at that. And we got a little bit of rain in Nebraska and South Dakota this past week. Again, it wasn't enough to kill the drought, but maybe it'll whittle it down a little bit. I think we're going to need a lot more rain in that particular area, though, before that part of the droughty pattern goes away.
1: What about El Nino or the Super El Nino? What is the timing of it? Will it impact the growing season here, or is it more of a Southern Hemisphere impact?
0: Yeah, boy, that's there's a lot of questions there. The bottom line on El Nino is that it's very quickly coming on. It will very definitely have an influence on the planet. In the next 30 days, we'll start seeing some of this with Indonesia and Malaysia turning dry and other parts of Southeast Asia. But, you know, from a U.S. perspective, statistically speaking, there is not a good correlation between adverse weather across the U.S. and a developing El Nino year. So we'll see some scattered showers and storms, but we're not necessarily going to cause any kind of grief, maybe not until the autumn and winter.
1: Is the international impact, like Southern Hemisphere, Australia right now, are they seeing some of this? And will Brazil and Argentina see that this fall into the winter, or when?
0: You know, I think that it's going to take a little bit of time. There isn't any impact right now from El Nino. Okay. Australia's east, though, will end up with some issues with dryness in Queensland and New South Wales. But that'll be a late spring and summer issue for them. Over these next several weeks, I think they'll do fairly well. And in Brazil, the southern part of Brazil will likely see frequent bouts of rain all the way through their winter and into their spring. So Rio Grande do Sul and the Paraná will likely have an ongoing wetter bias.
1: Gotcha. How can folks get a hold of you?
0: I could probably try www.worldweather.cc.
1: All right. Thanks so much, Drew Lerner with World Weather, Inc. For more information, you can go to My Markets Now podcast or join us tomorrow. We will be back here with Brent Heitman with BIS Commodities, as well as John Nalivka with Sterling Marketing at 206.
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9: NBC News Radio, I'm Chris Caraggio. NASA wants to return to the moon and stay this time. Today, NASA Administrator Jared Isaacman laid out his agency's ambitious plans to build a permanent moon base to learn more about the lunar surface and eventually launch missions from there further into space.
10: For all we hope to accomplish in this endeavor, what we are embarking upon is extremely challenging, and we know so little from what is a combined 80 hours of lunar astronaut EVA time across

0: Apollo missions, and that was more than a half century ago.
1: Building off the success of the recent Artemis II mission around the moon, Isaac Mann announced the first three stages of the moon-based missions that he hopes to be launched before the end of the year. They involve unmanned spacecraft delivering payloads to be used for future explorations involving manned crews. Isaac Mann said he hopes these missions will inspire a new generation of explorers. Ballots are being cast today in the Republican primary runoff for the U.S. Senate between incumbent Senator John Cornyn and State Attorney General Ken Paxton. It was just last week that President Trump announced his endorsement of Paxton. Vice President J.D. Vance says everyone should care about fraud involving government funds.
2: We're protecting the American taxpayers who shouldn't have their money stolen by fraudsters. And, of course, we're protecting the people who need these services.
1: During a roundtable today at the White House, Vance updated efforts to combat rampant fraud, saying investigators have uncovered schemes to siphon $20 billion in taxpayer funds. Most of these schemes involved health care services, including Medicaid and hospice agencies. Vance was pegged by President Trump to head up the White House anti-fraud task force. President Trump says his six-month physical checked out perfectly. He visited Walter Reed National Military Medical Center today for the routine checkup. The 79-year-old commander-in-chief did not provide any other details of this, his third checkup in a year and a half. But he was diagnosed last year with chronic venous insufficiency, which causes mild swelling in the lower legs. I'm Chris Caraggio, NBC News Radio.
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6: Hi, I'm Felicia Rolfe. Here are today's headlines from 12 News. Pentagon officials say U.S. forces conducted self-defense strikes in southern Iran on Monday, targeting missile launch sites and Iranian boats that were attempting to place mines. And this comes as President Trump has indicated a deal with Iran to end the war with Iran is largely negotiated. The KBI investigating a deadly officer-involved shooting late Saturday in northeast Wichita. The man killed is identified as Kiam Amadi. KBI says he pointed a gun at officers and one officer fired. Amadi taken to the hospital where he died. Police in South Central Kansas are investigating a shooting that left a man hospitalized. Wichita police responded to reports of a man with a gunshot wound at the emergency room early Sunday. Police say he was shot in Conway Springs. As of now, no one is in custody. In Wichita, Felicia Rolfe, 12 News.
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However, wherever, whenever you're catching the show today, thanks so much for being a part of 580 Sports Talk. My name is Dan Lucero. Spencer Dupuy will be along in the 4 o'clock hour. Brendan Wierzynski is off today. We are with you for the next 3 hours until 6 o'clock. We'll pass the rock to the Royals Baseball Network for Game 2 of 3 between the Royals and the Yankees at Kauffman Stadium. A 6:40 first pitch tonight. A pregame show start of 6 o'clock on the Royals Baseball Network here on 580 WIBW and FM 104.9. We are back from the long weekend and delighted to be with you on this Tuesday with a jam-packed show. Plenty to get to from the Memorial Day weekend. Hope all of you enjoyed your Memorial Day weekend, enjoyed hopefully a day off yesterday, enjoyed travel, family, barbecue, golf, whatever it is you got up to on Memorial Day weekend. I checked all of those boxes. Well, travel, not really. I guess I left Topeka city limits, but we didn't go that far. It was a good weekend for me, and I hope it was a good and a safe and a fun one for all of you. And we're back at it on this Tuesday, and again, plenty to discuss, including the Royals treading water, 2 wins and 2 losses over the weekend, which, if you're 10 games above 500, that's fine. When you're 10 games below 500, not as fine, especially because the two losses were, once again, games that felt like they got away. A pitcher's duel where one team got a big hit and the Royals didn't get any hits hardly at all. And then yesterday's come-from-ahead ninth-inning loss at home to the Yankees, meaning that the losing streak still continues. The losing streak that started with Game 3 of the 2024 Division Series continues against the New York Yankees. That was a frustrating one and really an avoidable one, and more grist for the mill for those who are frustrated with the manager of the Royals, Matt Quatrero. We'll go over how that one could have maybe been handled just a bit differently as the Royals lose 4-3 to the Yankees. A little ESPN matinee for you. That would have been perfect, right? I mean, gosh, Salvi hits the tying homer. Bobby Witt Jr. hits the go-ahead homer. Just get 3 more outs and then fire up the grill, baby. Everybody feels good. Pass around some beverages and fire up the grill and Have a great Memorial Day evening. No, Lucas Hersag went ahead and took a leak on your barbecue. That's what he did. So we'll get into that. We'll recap the weekend. And the one bit of good news for the Royals, because like the on-the-field results, middling. The off-the-field news, particularly regarding Cole Reagans' health, very negative. Well, I shouldn't say very negative. It's not like he's in traction or on his deathbed or anything, but it sure seems like it'll be a while before we see Cole Reagans back on the mound for the boys in blue. But one good bit of news, one welcome development, the captain's heating up. Salvador Perez looks like Salvador Perez again and really has now for about the last 2 weeks. So we'll have all that and a look at tonight's Game 2 of the series, which there aren't many more lopsided-looking pitching matchups in today's probables than Cam Schlittler versus Johnny Holstaff, because that's what the Royals are rolling with, another bullpen day fronted by Bailey Falter against, again, a team they have not beat since Game 2 of the Division Series in 2024. So got some baseball to get to today. We've also got some college baseball to get to today. The dream season continues in Lawrence. The Kansas Jayhawks are Big 12 tournament champions to go along with their Big 12 regular season championship. And indeed, they will be hosting a regional at

0: Hoagland Ballpark. It's a remarkable accomplishment to put a capstone on a remarkable season, and don't believe for a second that the Jayhawks are done. They certainly have an opportunity to get through that regional, though as the number 15 overall seed, they're in a tough one. They might have the best four seed to deal with in Northeastern, the nation's leader in stolen bases as a team, a Missouri State team that doesn't have to travel far, and an Arkansas team that you can bet is going to bring a loud and rowdy fan base to Lawrence. But we'll not just talk about the accomplishment itself. What should the non-revenue sports expectations be right now for Kansas, for Kansas State, for Big 12 schools as a whole? Why is Kansas the team that has made this breakthrough? What is stopping Kansas State from making a similar baseball breakthrough? Hell, what's stopping Wichita State from getting back to the NCAA tournament where they haven't been since 2013? Could college baseball as a whole be better here? I really don't see why not. So we'll get into that a little bit. Talk a little college baseball on the program today. Don't always have the occasion to do that, but Kansas doesn't always have the occasion to host a regional. And by doesn't always, I mean it has never happened until this weekend. So plenty of that to get into, and a happy coincidence. We'll have Michael Swain of Fog.net, part of the 24/7 Sports Network, on the program today to talk about it with us. Michael Swain, one of our two guests today. He'll join us at the bottom of the 4 o'clock hour for our usual Jayhawk Weekly segment on a Tuesday. Coming up at the bottom of this 3 o'clock hour, it's our NFL insider, Matt Furtaram, a day late, but you know, never a dollar short. We'll ask Matt his thoughts, suitable for FCC regulations, on Rashee Rice currently being in jail, fresh off of knee surgery, which is still something I can barely comprehend. We'll get his thoughts on other league-wide news and notes and what he's looking ahead to when OTAs open for the Chiefs in just 2 days. So, Matt Furtaram, our NFL insider from Sports Illustrated, bottom of this hour. Michael Swain, bottom of the 4 o'clock hour, our guests today. And we'll get up to our usual shenanigans on a Tuesday and some unusual shenanigans because it's the day after a long weekend, so we'll still do the good, the bad, the ugly, like it's a Monday show, and recap the weekend a little bit. We've also got a new week starting on What Is Wrong With You. It'll be a short week this week because we are crown our May champion on Friday, semifinals Thursday, and our championship on Friday for the month. Also got our headlines, including a playoff roundup, and some random question Tuesday as well. You are, as always, invited and encouraged to be a part of 580 Sports Talk. We want to hear from you. The text line is open, 785-272-9429. Text line's like Waffle House. It's always open, baby. It's open at 3 a.m. on a Sunday. If you've got something you need to get off your chest, let us see it. If it's coherent, maybe we'll even read it on the air the next day. But the text line is open, 785-272-9429. Also would love to hear from you in the live chat on our YouTube stream. We are live on our YouTube channel, 580 Sports Talk. There is a live chat associated with the live broadcast, a great way to interact with your fellow listeners and your hosts as the show goes along. I see Mark H., Paul, Christopher in the chat today. It's good to see all of you. And I look forward to hearing from more of you as we go along on today's edition of 580 Sports Talk. And hey, speaking of our YouTube channel, we entered today 21 subscribers shy of 1,000. Who's going to get us to a round number today? Who's number 980? 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And we can really start the countdown to 1,000 YouTube subscribers. Again, the name of the channel is 580 Sports Talk. 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If you're number 980, we want to shout you out by name. 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And then pop in the live chat. Say hello. Reveal yourself as subscriber 980. Because I know somebody out there is going to be our hero who gets us to 980 today. All right, Royals 2-2 on the weekend. They own the Mariners. You can say that for certain. The Royals own the Seattle Mariners. 5-1 this year against the defending American League runners-up. If that's a thing. It's not really a thing. Kind of a thing. It's about as good as it's ever gotten for the Mariners. So if they want to make it a thing, we'll let them make it a thing. They've never even been to a World Series. Can you imagine? Can you imagine rooting for a team that's never been to a World Series? Couldn't even be me, man. And you know the sad sacks I root for. But the Royals own the Mariners. Took it on the chin Friday night in a 2-0 loss, but bounced back. Stephen Kolek brilliant on a Saturday afternoon. And then Sunday, a big offensive eruption in what ended up being an 8-6 win. And the Royals took that momentum into yesterday afternoon's game against the Yankees. And thanks to Bobby Witt's go-ahead home run in the bottom of the eighth inning, the Royals were 3 outs away from finally getting over on the Bronx Bombers. And then they didn't. And got to see both sides, right? Got to try to see both sides of a managerial decision, because otherwise, then you're just criticizing the result, right? If you don't look for the process, then all you're doing in the end is criticizing the result. And criticizing the result is the easiest thing in the world to do. Lucas Erceg hung a slider to Anthony Volpe for a 2-run single that put the Yankees in the lead, and the Royals. And this always seems to be the case for the Royals. Every time the Royals go to the ninth inning in a game like that, where they fall behind by a run, they need a run in the ninth. And I swear, every single time the Royals need a run, just one, to keep playing in the ninth inning, it's 7-8-9 in the order, like every single time. It's always the butt end of the Royals' order. You're always counting on Kyle Isbell to get a single with two out, nobody on. Just a measly single to keep the game going against somebody's closer. And that never works out. It's always 7-8-9 coming up for the Royals. Just another reason they are where they are, 22-32 in the standings. But let's try and figure out the process behind the bullpen management yesterday. It's not that hard to figure. Lucas Erceg is the closer. 1-run lead in the ninth, you go to your closer. That easy, right? What is the one thing we say about Matt Quatrero? To a fault, he's going to follow the book. His bullpen management is pretty rigid. And I'm a little surprised by that development in we're now in year 4 under Matt Quatrero. Coming from Tampa Bay as he did, I thought the Royals might find themselves being a little bit more flexible when it came to bullpen roles. I thought Quatrero was going to be a manager who would think outside the box. Because, let's be honest, most managers don't. 20 to 25 of the other 29 managers in Major League Baseball, and that might even be low, would absolutely have done exactly what the Royals did yesterday. You get the lead in the bottom of the eighth, you hand the ball to your closer in the top of the ninth. Whoever that guy is, who's your designated ninth inning save situation guy, is going to get the ball. That is very steady, that is bog standard, by the book stuff. And I thought, coming from an organization that has tended to think outside the box, because one thing that Tampa Bay doesn't really have the resources for is a top-tier closer. And that's not to say they haven't had, you know, really good ninth-inning guys in the history of their organization. They had one for a couple years. Pete Fairbanks was a pretty steady presence in the ninth inning. But over the years, they've shown a willingness to be a little bit more flexible with how they get the last three outs of a close game. And many teams are not flexible. You don't often see a situation like, I'll give you one from last night. The Dodgers hosting Colorado had a 5-3 lead in the ninth inning, had a left-hander leading off the inning, Troy Johnston, who you've never heard of him, but he's second in the National League in batting average, because, of course, the Rockies have a guy near the top of the league in batting average. So the Dodgers, instead of going to their closer, because they don't really have one, they started that inning with a left-handed arm. And when Alex Vesia faced the minimum three hitters, he gave up a one-out single to Willy Castro, got Ezekiel Tovar to fly out, both right-handed. They had a left-hander coming up, but then announced a right-handed pinch hitter. And the Dodgers countered with Blake Trenin, the Osage City product, coming out of the bullpen to face the right-hander. Two outs in the ninth in a two-run game against the worst team in baseball. And, yes, there's an element of that where you're playing the percentages. You're going to a righty against a righty. That's what Dave Roberts is doing. But it's the flexibility to do that in the ninth inning instead of the old, we'll call it for simplicity's sake, the Ned Yost school of bullpen management, where that one opening day he got killed for not going to Aaron Crow soon enough. 2014 opening day? Might have been 2014. Aaron Crow's inning is the seventh. That's why he didn't pitch in the sixth when the game was blown, because his inning is the seventh. And, look, that works. That works sometimes. We're talking about the human element of it here. There are pitchers who like having a defined role. They know when they're going to come into a game. They know who they're going to face. Kelvin Herrera inning is the seventh, and Wade Davis's inning is the eighth, and Greg Holland's inning is the ninth, and that was extremely successful for a pennant winner. So it's not like that doesn't work. It's not like that doesn't have its place in baseball. So that is the thought process. It's very simple. It's very easy to follow from Matt Quatrero's perspective. Lucas Erceg is my guy who's got 11 saves. He's my ninth inning option. I'm going to go to him against the middle of the Yankees order. But the counterpoint, the counterargument, is also really easy to make here. Daniel Lynch, never mind the roles, Daniel Lynch is pretty obviously the Royals' best relief pitcher right now. And it's not anybody running real close to him as far as like a close second. If you needed three outs for your life right now and your choices were the eight men in the Royals' bullpen, you're not even flinching. You say, yeah, Daniel Lynch, Danny Drip, they call him. I guess that's a thing I've seen on social media recently. Sure. Maybe he's a really fancy dresser. I don't know anything about Daniel Lynch's sartorial decisions. Anyway, Daniel Lynch, he's the easy choice. He's the Royals' best reliever right this second. Lynch pitched the eighth inning. Got three outs on eight pitches, including a strikeout of Aaron Judge, who's pretty good. The batters due up in the ninth for New York went lefty, righty, lefty. It was Bellinger leading off, who'd already homered against a right-hander in the game, homered off of Waka in the second inning. It was Paul Goldschmidt, who annihilates lefties. Like, that's why he's still in the league. That's why he still gets a job, because he annihilates left-handed pitching. And Jazz Chisholm, another lefty. Then you get to the bottom of the Yankee order, and those guys are not good hitters. Volpe, Escar, and Caballero, those aren't good hitters. It doesn't really matter left or right. You don't really worry about playing the numbers. Get your best pitcher against those guys. You like your chances. So, again, if we're criticizing the result, why not just keep Daniel Lynch in the game? You know you got a lefty leading off. You know two of the three outs you want in that inning could be left-handers. Why not just stay with Daniel Lynch? He's worked multiple innings before. He's bridged innings before. He only needed eight pitches. Lucas Erceg threw 30 pitches on Sunday and turned what should have been a pretty comfortable shaking of hands in an 8-3 game into a bit of a nail-biter and an 8-6 game. But if we're going to say all that, we should also note that Erceg got Cody Bellinger out on one pitch, routine ground ball. So he got the first lefty. And then Paul Goldschmidt gets as cheap a hit as you can possibly get. Lucas Erceg threw a great pitch and deserved a better fate. If baseball were fair, it would have been two out with nobody on and Chisholm coming up. Baseball is not fair. I don't need to tell any fan of the Royals that after watching the first 54 games of this season. Baseball is not fair. So, Erceg makes the pitch, executes the pitch to get Bellinger out, executes the pitch to get Goldschmidt out, just doesn't do it. Chisholm then is able to double for two reasons. One, because it's Salvador Perez at first base and not Vinny Pasquantino. And Perez, not a first baseman by trade, doesn't get far enough off the bag holding the runner. If he gets one more half step off the bag, he's in position to catch Chisholm's line drive hip high, and then maybe you turn around and tag out the pinch runner, Shinneman, and that's the ballgame. But Perez is at first base because the Royals were chasing an insurance run in the bottom of the eighth. And if you have a problem with that, then you must have missed how the bottom of the, how the top of the ninth unfolded. I have no problem with Matt Cotrero saying, hey, we need another run. Middle of the order coming up for the Yankees, we need that run. If that means I got to get Pasquantino out of the game after he walked following Witt's home run, get Tyler Tolbert out there, we can score him from first on a double, we can score him from second on a single, he can steal the base. And he did. He did his job. He stole second base. Royals couldn't get him in because Perez and Jensen struck out, and Marte grounded out. Marte in there, pinch hitting for Caglione. I'm okay pinch hitting for Cags against a lefty specialist. If you've got the righties on the bench to do it, that's fine. I'm not going to rend any garments over that. Cags has been in a bit of a funk over the weekend. That was probably the right cord to pull there. You needed contact. Cags hasn't given you a lot of that the last handful of days. But because he's out of the game, Tyler Tolbert is in right field. And because Tyler Tolbert is in right field, Jazz Chisholm takes second on that line drive that sneaks by Perez, which maybe wouldn't have snuck by Pasquantino. And instead of first and third, with the go-ahead run at first base for Volpe's single, the go-ahead run is at second and ends up coming in to score. It's all connected. It's all connected. And look, when you're 22 and 32, as a manager, if that's what the team that you have, sometimes the button you push might feel like it's the right one, but it just ends up being the wrong one. I thought it was the right move for Cotrero to play for the run, and it backfired. And then it really bit them defensively. It ended up really biting them defensively there in the ninth. But the move to go to Urseg, you want to criticize that one? Absolutely. Urseg had thrown a lot of pitches the day before, and flatly, he is not the Royals' best reliever right now. This is a time for the Royals to maybe think about being a lot more flexible with their bullpen roles and trying to get to a point where maybe Daniel Lynch is available to get the last three outs of a game you're leading. Because 22 and 32, you can't afford too many more losses like the one the Royals took yesterday. You are running out of strikes. We'll take a break. We'll get your reaction. Text line's open, 785-272-9429. Also looking for your thoughts in the live chat on our YouTube channel, 580 Sports Talk. We'll take a break. Matt Verderam going to join us in about 10 minutes, our NFL insider, so we'll switch some gears. We're talking to Michael Swain at the bottom of the 4 o'clock hour. We got Random Question Tuesday, good, bad, ugly, what is wrong with you? We had a fun show today. Glad you're back with us from the weekend here on 580 Sports Talk.
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0: On 580 Sports Talk. Glad you're with us on this Tuesday afternoon. Coming up a bit, Matt Berteram of Sports Illustrated, our NFL insider. We'll ask him what he knows about how one goes about rehabbing from a knee surgery while in county jail. And some other NFL Chiefs-related questions as well with Matt. That's coming up. Usually joined us on Monday. Obviously, with the holiday yesterday, we were off. Hopefully, you turn on the radio expecting to hear us. We were off. We were enjoying our respective Memorial Days with family. Some thoughts first from the YouTube chat. Paul on the YouTube chat. Entirely too predictable yesterday. Immediately sapped all good vibes from a positive Mariners series. Isn't that a fact? Man, and not just that they lost that game, the way they would have won it. With Bobby Witt Jr. playing a hero, but with Salvador Perez making another big swing of the bat. Last 2 weeks for Saldy, he's hitting .292, .352 on base, .542 slug. And remember 2 weeks ago when we were talking about why he was struggling so much, it was easy to point to, well, he's not pulling the ball as often, and he's not pulling the ball in the air as often. He's doing those things again and experiencing really good results as a result of that. He's warming up with the weather. That was always the hope. And it was understandable to be a little cautious, a little wary of it, because he's 36 and he was dealing with some injuries. But it does look like Salvi is rolling again, which is good to see. But, yes, that would have been the kind of win that you can grow on. That would have been the kind of win you could grow on. And I'd be behind this microphone right now saying, hey, you know, you're only three games behind Minnesota for the third wild card right now. Which is true. Which would have been true. They're only four games out of the third wild card right now, which, again, I always say, you're four back, that's 1 week. You can eat that up in a week. You play really good ball for a week. But no, alas. Lucas Hurstag, not good enough. ERA's over five. Like, probably about time to make another switch in the ninth. I know you hate to do that before his special bobblehead night, but probably time to get him right and come up with a different solution there in the late frame. Jared in the live YouTube chat, welcome in, Jared, says clean house like the Red Sox, and I don't think that is imminent. Doesn't feel imminent that the Royals are going to fire everyone. I think they've had a couple of days on the schedule where they had an off day, or they were coming home, where it felt like if this was the day they were going to do sweeping leadership changes early in the year, feels like this is when they were going to do it, and they haven't done it. I don't know that they would pull the trigger on it this Thursday before the 10-game road trip. Maybe if they lose the next two, we'll see. But it's certainly within the realm of possibility now. I mean, nobody can deny that. Even the most ardent defenders of Matt Quatrero, such as they are, wherever they are, I know where they're not, in the live chat on our YouTube stream, in our text in the text line. I know where they're not. But even the most ardent of defenders of current Royals leadership would have to admit, yeah, this is probably getting to a point where you might have to admit that this isn't working and shake things up a little bit. And how much of this is the manager? Like, it's not Cotrero's fault Cole Reagans is hurt or Chris Bubich is hurt. And I don't think it's Matt Cotrero's fault that Vinny Pasquantino just now got his average back over the Mendoza line. Hits in four straight for Vinny. Extra base hits in the last two. Hopefully he's starting to come around. And it's not his fault that the bottom of the lineup has been up and down and the young guys, Jensen and Cags, have slumped a little bit because that's how things go with the bottom of your order and that's how things go with young hitters. But just the big picture, you got to win some baseball games. The Royals' run differential this year is minus 26. The Reds' run differential this year is minus 29, and they're 28-25. They're six games better than the Royals with a worse run differential. That right there is about find a way to win a baseball game. Find a way to dig one out. Texter from the 785 points it out. Tired of the woe are we card the radio announcers played. Talking about the Yankees get all the calls, lucky bounces. Win your own game and quit placing blame. Yeah, so at the end of the day, you got to find a way to win a baseball game. You have to find a way to manufacture a tying run and a winning run. You have to find a way to get those final three outs. You just got to do it. And that's easier said than done, because I've said it a million times. Baseball is not a will game. It is not as much a we impose our will on this game the way that football can be or hockey can be or basketball can be. It's different than that. But you can be a tough out. You can be a hard team to kill. You can be a team that always seems to find a way to get the big hit when you need it, because you know what team was like that? The 2024 Royals, with most of these same guys. This team, for whatever reason, has not been that. We'll take a break, come back, we'll switch gears, talk a little football with Matt Verderam. Up next on 580 Sports Talk.
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0: 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He appears on That Football Show on the KC Sports Network. He has his own Patreon, the Matt Verderam Show. Most importantly, he is a fan of the Eastern Conference champion New York Knicks. Matt, what were you doing in 1999, the last time your Knickerbockers were in the finals?
16: Going to fifth grade. I was 10. Yeah, I mean, it's been a while, 27 years. So, yeah, it was fun. I mean, that's just actually, if it went to game five, I won't explain how, because it'll bore everybody, but weaseled my way into the garden. I've never been to an X game in person. It's impossible to get on as a kid. And then when I got older and like could afford to go for a regular season game, not a playoff game, they were terrible. Before I moved out west, or moved to the Midwest. So I'm thrilled I ended up not going because they swept. I also would like to just applaud the Cavaliers for just giving a hilarious effort over the back half of game three and game four. Like, and then to have the gall to walk up to the podium afterwards and say, well, you know, I think we're the better team. It would have been great to showcase that at some point in the last week.
0: Hey, analytically, that series was tied at two, according to their coach.
16: The best part about that comment, just as, forget being with SI, like just as an extension.

0: is, okay, I'm sure one of those games was game one that he was talking about. What was the other? Like, which of the other games was Kenny Atkinson like, actually, I think we should have won that game? Like, the Knicks annihilated Cleveland the last three games that series. Like, what game was it? That is the great unexplained mystery that comes out of that.
1: Well, Matt, I am happy for you. For, as somebody who grew up a Nuggets fan, knew a little something about being a fan of a long-suffering team. So, yeah, I'm happy for you, and wishing the Knicks all the best, especially if they play the Thunder, evil personified in the NBA Finals. But enough about that. Matt, what do you know about rehabbing a knee injury and knee surgery in jail? Is it hard?
0: I thankfully don't have a lot of experience in that. Are the Chiefs going to send Burkholder or Julie Freimeyer prison to rehab him? Like, do they have to go in there and go through the whole process of getting into a jail to rehab his knee? I have no idea what you do.
1: Are those resistance banned? Is that contraband or how do those work?
0: Right. Is he allowed to have that in the cell? That has to be the most Rashee Rice thing imaginable. Like, he went out and got surgery. And then a week later found himself in jail. And now can't rehab properly. Is slated, supposedly, to be back by the start of training camp. That's assuming that his knee heals correctly. And I don't know that it will or it won't, based on the fact that he's not going to be around the team. It would be the funniest possible next step to the story if she's fined him for not being a mandatory minigame. That feels like about all that's left in this saga. Is them doing that. Because look, the shame of it is with him, he is really talented. If he had his priorities in order, his head on straight, he could absolutely be a Pro Bowl or even maybe an All-Pro receiver. But he just can't get out of his own way. And I think at some point he'll be the Chief. Look, you need him this year. But I just don't know, after this season, how you move forward with it. Even on a tag. Like, I just don't know. You can't rely on him. And it's just gotten to a point where you're going to have to start doing other things.
1: Yeah, that's just it. The Chiefs, we said it last week after the news broke, like they can't live with this guy and the unreliability and now new questions about the health of his knee. But also they can't really live without him because right now he's the only guy on the roster that has put together a 17-game stretch, even if it was bifurcated by the end of the 2023 playoffs, the start of 2024. A 17-game stretch of number one wide receiver caliber production. We know when he's on the field, he can be really, really good, and the Chiefs kind of need that because they don't really have a great plan B or plan C at wide receiver.
0: They don't. And it's gotten to a point where I really think the Chiefs have to go out and either sign Keenan Allen or Deebo Samuel. You got to get one of them. You got to get one of them because, look, Rice plays all over the offense. He plays inside, he plays outside. If you look at the snap counts last year by position, the same is true of Deebo Samuel, the same is true of Keenan Allen. Now, both those guys are going to get one-year deals. They're not going to be overly expensive. The Chiefs can fit those guys in with a simple restructure of Carl off the street and off three. There's no need to go crazy here. Now, if they want to swing for the fences, if Brett Beats is sitting there saying, you know what, the heck with this, let's really fix this problem. Okay, well, A.J. Brown's sitting there. And Howie Roseman and Brett Beach are really close from their days together in Philadelphia. Do you make that trade? Do you call the Eagles and say, we'll give you a first and a third? You got two of them next year. You got two thirds. Would you do it? I don't know. But I think everything's on the table right now because if Rice is available or it just doesn't live up to expectations based on all that's gone on, look at the receiving core of Worthy, Thornton, and what? Cyrus Allen? Jalen Rose? They wouldn't even play Jalen Rose last year when the season was a lost cause. They played Juju 97 snaps. Like, you need to get somebody. Now. Not 2 months from now. Now. And they are in a somewhat desperate situation.
1: 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Our NFL insider here on 580 Sports Talk joining us on the Flowing Place Wine and Spirits Hotline. You didn't bring up Stephon Diggs. Is he a little too rich for the Chiefs' blood just based on their cap situation right now?
0: I don't think he's too rich for their blood. But, I, you know, listen, worry about him off the field. Like, that's kind of why I didn't mention him or Ayuk or Tyreek Hill. And Hill needs, you know, more stuff for the knee and everything else. I mean, he may not even play next year. He might back rest this season. But I just think you're to a point. Like, if they sign Keenan Allen, they don't have to worry about a phone call at 3 a.m. from the club. They don't have to worry about Deebo Samuel at 3 o'clock in the morning at the Power and Light District getting a phone call to Brett Veach. Like, they don't need to worry about that. They need to keep phone on Spondex. They need to keep phone on Samuel. Brandon Ayuk, he may just not show up. Nobody knows what he's doing. Nobody knows if he's healthy. He had a major three-ligament tear in his knee in 2020 against the Chiefs, and no one's seen him in a year and a half? Like, I just think at some juncture here, they need stability. And Keenan Allen, while he's not going to give you 1,000 yards in all likelihood, is going to give you about 750. He's going to catch 70 balls. He's going to play 15, 16 games. He's going to cause no drama. And right now, if you're the Chiefs, there's a lot of value in that.
1: Matt, the idea of trading for or any of these guys, Keenan Allen, Stephon Diggs, up and down the order, any wide receiver you would bring in to the Kansas City Chiefs, and probably they're coming in because OTAs start Thursday, so you're probably coming in after OTAs, you're probably coming in after mandatory minicamp, you're probably getting your first exposure to your new teammates and your new quarterback is going to be at training camp. How much of an adjustment would that be for the new player, whoever that is, for the offense, for the coaching staff? And is that the kind of thing that can maybe detract from the value of an addition like that because of concerns about getting up to speed and how much they could really produce?
0: I don't think it matters if they bring in Deebo Samuel or Keenan Allen an hour before the opener. Like, they can't play Cyrus Allen week one. They can't play Jalen Royals week one. They literally wouldn't play Jalen Royals. Now they're going to do it? Based on what? Did he just magically become great this offseason? Like, I mean, they got to look at him all year last year, and games that meant nothing would not play him. He didn't see 100 snaps last season on offense. And so, like, I get the point. But also, too, no, I don't think it matters. Like, if those guys have a full training camp, these are veteran guys. They've been in different systems, different schemes. And, yeah, okay, there's some terminology, fine. But it's like, hey, man, go run a 7 route. Okay, got it. You know, like, it's a month and a half from the start of camp to the season. I think those guys would be fine. Now, if you're bringing the young guy, I think it's more of an adjustment. But bringing in a vet, no, I don't think it's that big of a deal.
1: 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Last week, Matthew Stafford got a one-year, $55 million contract extension from the Los Angeles Rams. He was scheduled to make $40 million this year. It extends things out into 2027. Obviously, the Rams drafted Ty Simpson from Alabama with the 13th overall pick in last month's NFL draft. How long, it makes sense for Stafford to play this year, maybe one more with the Rams. Do you think that's it for Stafford, or do you think he's a guy that if he's able to get his back right, get his body in shape, which we didn't know he could do that last year, and then not only did he do it, he won the MVP. Do you think he's a guy that maybe does play in his 40s and have more of an itinerant end to his career like we've seen some veteran quarterbacks have?
0: He could. You know, it's always hard to say, right? Because it all depends on how a guy's feeling. And that could change week to week and month to month. But, you know, I think it's probably at this point with Stafford, I mean, I believe he's 38 years old. It's year to year. You know, look, if they won the Super Bowl this year and they're favorites to do it, maybe he walks away. Maybe he says, you know what? Go spend time with my wife, my kids. You know, get out of this with my health. Win a couple Super Bowls. If he does that, he's walking into Canton. You know, or maybe he says, hey, you know what? I feel like I got 3 more years in me. I'm playing my best football. So I would probably, like, if he gave me over under 2.5 years, I'd probably take the under. I think like 2. But, you know, listen, he is playing great and it feels good. Heck, the money's great. I guess I'd put it this way. I've had a lot of athletes say to me over the years, once you're done, you're done. That's it. You know, it's not like what I love to do, or if I love, you know, I want to write. I can write whenever. Once they're done playing, that's it. You know, they're not going to the Y and playing pickup football. So, I would think it's probably another year or two for him, but who knows if the back holds up. Maybe he keeps rolling.
1: Last one for you, Matt. We mentioned it just a little bit earlier. The Kansas City Chiefs open OTAs on Thursday, 2 days from now. And obviously the big storyline is going to be, is Patrick Mahomes there? Does he participate? To what level does he participate? But aside from any and all Mahomes-related storylines, when are you most fascinated to learn or glean or discover, to the extent that anybody ever can, with what goes on at OTAs with regards to what happens with the Chiefs?
0: How they line up their secondary. I'm interested to see who plays where, because they got a lot of guys that can line up in a lot of different spots. They drafted a bunch of guys. They signed a bunch of guys. I mean, they have so many new faces. I'm very curious to see how they line up the secondary.
1: Matt Verderamp covers the National Football League for Sports Illustrated and SI.com. He also appears on That Football Show on the KC Sports Network, has his own Patreon, The Matt Verderamp Show, and joins us every Monday here as our NFL insider on the Fleming Place Wine and Spirits Hotline. Matt, it is always a pleasure. Thanks for being flexible with us on this Tuesday, and we'll look forward to talking to you next week.
0: Sounds good. Take care.
1: That is Matt Verderamp. We will step aside for a timeout. Come back with the good, the bad, the ugly from the long weekend on 580 Sports Talk.
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1: The good, the bad, and the ugly from the Memorial Day weekend. Monday staple, the end of the 3 o'clock hour. Moving to Tuesday with the long weekend. My good, I got a couple of good. One we're going to get to at length in the next hour, but the Kansas Jayhawks, Big 12 tournament champions, incredible accomplishment for them. First time since 2009 that the regular season and the tournament champions of the Big 12 were the same team. Also, I know it was a 2-2 weekend for the Royals, up and down weekend, but boy, what a pleasure it was to have Stephen Kolek throw a complete game shutout at the Mariners on Saturday. You just don't see complete games and shutouts very often anymore in modern baseball. So to see one is always a delight. And I say see one, I actually was listening to that game. I was on the driving range and pretty much got to hear the whole game because Kolek was working quick and getting ground balls and lazy fly balls. And that was a pleasure. That was a true joy, Stephen Kolek's complete game shutout. My bad, and we'll get to this more at length in the next hour,

0: The NCAA screwing over the Big 12 and saying, all right, fine, here, damn, you want to host a regional, KU and West Virginia? Here, you get 15 and 16. Because we don't want to see you in Omaha. We want the SEC teams in Omaha. We don't want to see you in Omaha. Here, have 15 and 16. You can host a regional, but you get the last two seeds. Regardless of what your body of work says you deserve, you get the last two national seeds and tough roads to a super. So thanks for that, NCAA. My ugly Florida softball. Did you catch this? Maybe you were watching Texas Tech versus Florida in the softball super regionals. Catch a glimpse of Topeka's own Nyjah Kennedy. Texas Tech won the rubber game, the clinching game, 16-7 on Sunday. Florida showed their entire ass. They hit their former teammate, Mia Williams, who transferred to Texas Tech, five times over the course of three games. They were incredibly crass in their dugout. They refused to shake hands with Texas Tech after the game. Just lame. Just you talk about going out sad. Florida softball went out sad. That was embarrassing to see from that program. Hey, folks. Boots and Bow Ties is coming to the Topeka Zoo Friday, June 5th from 6 to 10 p.m. So pull on your boots, grab your best skirt or bow tie for one of the most unique nights of the year at the zoo. 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We got more. 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
5: NBC News Radio. I'm Chris Caraccio. Texans only have a few hours left to vote in a pivotal race before the midterms, the Republican primary runoff for the U.S. Senate pits incumbent Senator John Cornyn against state AG Ken Paxton. President Trump has endorsed Paxton. The South Carolina Senate is rejecting a new GOP-friendly congressional redistricting map ahead of this year's elections. A motion to end debate failed today in the Republican-controlled Senate, halting the push before the midterms. The plan was backed by President Trump to improve GOP congressional prospects. Iran says the U.S. committed a grave violation of the current ceasefire after the U.S. military launched what it called self-defense strikes overnight. U.S. Central Command said the strikes targeted Iranian missile launch sites and boats laying mines in the Strait of Hormuz. Iran says it has legitimate right to respond. Wall Street is closing mixed as investors weighed the prospects for a potential U.S.-Iran peace deal. At the closing bell, the Dow lost 118 points. The S&P 500 rose 45 points, and the Nasdaq climbed 312 points. Vice President J.D. Vance says everybody should care about fraud involving government funds. Jim Roop reports.

0: During a roundtable event at the White House, Vance updated efforts to combat rampant fraud, saying it should not be a partisan issue.
1: Everybody should care about rooting out fraud. Everybody should care about saving the American taxpayers' money. And importantly, everybody should care about actually protecting the programs that only work and are only properly funded if the money funding those programs isn't being stolen by fraudsters.
0: He says investigators have uncovered schemes to siphon $20 billion in taxpayer funds, most of these schemes involving health care services.
2: Former Atlanta Braves infielder Bob Horner has died at the age of 68. The team announced his death today in a social media post. Horner was the first overall pick in the 1978 MLB draft and became the first Braves draftee to skip the minor leagues altogether and debut directly in the major leagues. The former third baseman won National League Rookie of the Year in 1978. In 1986, he accomplished the rare feat of hitting four home runs in one game. I'm Chris Caraggio, NBC News Radio.
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10: I'm Raina Flores with 13 News. A woman was severely burned at Emporia Simmons' pet food plant. Reports say Christina Bush suffered serious burns after boiling water sprayed on her body during a reported system malfunction on Friday. Now, she does have a GoFundMe, and on the GoFundMe, it says that this money will help with bills and travel for treatments. The company is still investigating what happened. And Topeka police are investigating the deaths of two people near Central Topeka. Officers were sent to the 1600 block of Southwest Western Avenue around 4 yesterday, and police say the call was medical in nature. They did add that there is no current threat to the public. Of course, we will keep you updated as soon as we know more information. I'm Raina Flores with 13 News with your latest headlines.
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17: Mainly cloudy skies expected this afternoon with a high of 86. Winds out of the southeast, 5 to 10 miles an hour. Partly cloudy skies, tonight lows around 60. A blend of clouds and sun tomorrow, high of 87. Mid-80s Thursday with a slight chance for storms. Cooler Friday with highs in the low 80s. Storms continue. I'm staff meteorologist Ray Miller. Right now, 82.
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0: Lucero, Spencer Dupuy with you until 6 o'clock, at which point we'll hand things off to the Royals Baseball Network. Game 2 of 3 between the Royals and the Yankees tonight. It is not a pitching matchup that looks real good for the Royals on paper. It is Cam Schlittler for New York. He of a 1.5 ERA through the nearly the end of May and peripheral stats that support that level of dominance. And on the mound for the Royals, Johnny Holstaff. Bailey Falter, plus a bullpen game for the Royals tonight. The upside is you have low expectations for a game like this, A, because of the pitching matchup, B, because, again, the Royals haven't beat the Yankees since Game 2 of the 24 Division Series. So imagine if they win.
1: We had a different president at that point.
0: We did. We had a lot. There are a lot of things that were different. Darren Peterson was still in high school. You were here.
1: I was.
0: Yeah, you started in early 24.
1: Yes.
0: You were here, but you had not yet been here a year. It was a long time. Yeah. My son was.
1: It was the same point when
0: 4 months old.
1: Bob Costas was very disappointed.
0: Yeah, it was the end of Bob Costas' broadcast career.
1: He's been revived. He's now back at the NBC for baseball.
0: Well, he's not doing play-by-play. He's not in the booth.
1: Yeah.
0: He's not in the booth. That was the end of his play-by-play career. Yeah, so it's been a long time. Suffice it to say since the Royals beat the Yankees, and certainly it will not be the expectation, given the pitching matchup, that they do it tonight. But then imagine if they do. How funny that would be. 6 o'clock pregame, 6:40 first pitch. Game 2 of 3 in the series. I just had a couple of tickets for Game 3 fall into my lap, by the way. So be listening for your opportunity to win a pair of tickets to see the Royals and the Yankees tomorrow night. Just had a pair of tickets fall into my lap. And if you did not win the boots and bow ties tickets we gave away in the 3 o'clock hour, don't despair. We've got three other pairs. We'll give away a pair every day this week here on 580 Sports Talk.
1: Did you do that on purpose?
0: What?
1: Did you do that on purpose? That rhymed. Did you do it on purpose?
0: I did not, no. I did not. I was a poet and didn't know it. Yeah, boots and bow ties at the Topeka Zoo Friday, June 5th, featuring live music from Dallas Pryor and the Lazy Wayne Band, and a mechanical bull. You ever been on a mechanical bull, Spence?
1: Yeah, I have.
0: How'd it go?
1: 3 seconds.
0: Hey, listen, that's 3 seconds longer than a lot of people last on mechanical bulls. I've never done that. I know my limits. Anyhow, boots and bow ties at the Topeka Zoo. We're giving away a pair of tickets every day this week. Gave away our first pair in the 3 o'clock hour. But if you missed out, we've got three more pairs to give away, one each day the rest of this week on 580 Sports Talk. Still to come this hour, Kansas is hosting an NCAA baseball regional. It is just remarkable that that is a true statement, but it is indeed a true statement. We're going to talk a little bit, not just about that. We'll look a little bit at that regional and what's coming up for the Jayhawks. But also, can this be something that happens more than once ever for Kansas? What should the expectation be? Because I think there's a broader discussion to be had here, and we may not have enough time to have it just in one A-block segment of the show. But we kind of scraped up against it with Tim Fitzgerald, GoPowerCat.com. We were talking about athletics at Kansas State. What should the expectation be for success in the non-revenue sports at, let's be frank, not just Kansas and Kansas State, Big 12 schools at this point? With as far behind as the Big 12 is revenue-wise, just off of TV dollars alone, never mind anything else, never mind NIL contributions, things like that, with the SEC and the Big Ten. What is the expectation? What is a reasonable expectation? And what's a reasonable expectation for a baseball program in the state of Kansas? Because it used to be the gold standard was a couple hours down the turnpike in Wichita, but Wichita State hasn't been to an NCAA tournament since 2013. That's impossible, but it's true. I was doing radio in Wichita the last time they made the tournament. That was a Gene Stephenson team. That's how long it's been.
1: They got to the semis this year, though.
0: Of the conference tournament?
1: Yeah.
0: That didn't do squat for you in the AAC.
1: No, it doesn't. But
0: so, like, I'd love to see that program turn around, and they've got the resources. Like, you wanted to argue they have better facilities than either Kansas or Kansas State. Like, they definitely have better facilities than Kansas. Like, it's not even close. It's not even close. And you could argue they have better facilities than Kansas State, but they haven't been to a tournament in 13 years. Kansas State had gone in back-to-back years before missing this year. Now KU's gone.

0: come back that year, and they're hosting a regional. So, like, what is a reasonable expectation? Well, we'll have as much of that discussion as it's possible to have in a segment on the program, and certainly would like to get your interaction with that discussion as we go along today here on the program. We'll also talk about the Kansas side of it with Michael Swain of Fog.net, part of the 24/7 Sports Network. He joins us every Tuesday on the show for Jayhawk Weekly. We'll talk to Michael about what it's going to look like for fans at Hoagland Ballpark. I do know this. I have seen the photos of what they're calling the backyard. They basically took out the fence and replaced it with a see-through fence out there in left field.
1: Kind of like you see at Little League fields.
0: Sure. It's a see-through fence. For those who remember the old Lawrence Dumont Stadium in Wichita, it's a fence like that. And you can go sit out there, BYOC, and that C does not stand for cooler. That stands for chair. I don't think they're going to let you bring your own cooler, though they should. They won't. It's an NCAA event.
1: I heard they're in the Allen Fieldhouse parking area. They're putting like food trucks and stuff, is what I read online.
0: I could see that. Yeah, like
1: Fest area.
0: I have been to Hoagland Ballpark a couple of times as a fan, just as a spectator, just to watch games. I saw a couple of games there. This was a long time ago, but I saw a couple of games there. They got like one concession stand. Like this is not a facility that is like you go and you see. You see X Stadium in Wichita. That's a facility that was built with, we're going to host NCAA tournament games here. Other facilities, like all the SEC baseball facilities, Oklahoma State's ballpark, those kinds of stadiums are built with expressly like, we're gonna have NCAA tournament games here. I don't think that was part of the thought process, because how could it have been? It was not a thing that had ever happened, but now it is for Kansas baseball. So Michael Swain joined us bottom of the 4 o'clock hour. We're going to get into that. We got What Is Wrong With You, too. Start of a short week on What Is Wrong With You, because we'll have our monthly semifinals for May on Thursday. We'll pick a champion on Friday. You are invited and encouraged to be a part of the discussion on the show today. I want to hear from you on the text line. 785-272-9429 is the number. That is 785-272-9429. You can also hop in to the live chat on our YouTube stream. 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
1: 22 away.
0: We were 21 away when the show started, so somebody canceled their subscription. I don't know what I did in the first hour. I thought it was a pretty normal first hour. I chased off a subscriber. So now we need two heroes today to get us to that nice round number of 980. And it was probably a bot that got deactivated. It happens. It happens to everybody. You notice them more when you're chasing something. Yeah. Then, one of these days we're gonna be an empire with like 15,000 YouTube subscribers. And we won't notice when one of them goes away. But now, we're still at a point in our growth where we notice. And it makes us sad. So make us happy. Cheer us up. Two heroes to get us to 980 today. Go subscribe to the YouTube channel, 580 Sports Talk. And when you do, say hello in the live chat. We appreciate the interaction there as well. So Kansas won the Big 12 baseball tournament over the weekend.
1: That was a fun championship game to watch.
0: They ended up rolling late, had back-to-back-to-back home runs in the eighth inning, and rolled to victory in the end over West Virginia. And so Kansas has 42 wins. I believe they were top 10 in the country in quadrant one and quadrant two wins. Remarkable season. And their reward, justly, was to host a regional. Unjustly, it was to be the number 15 national seed. I kind of think that is a tough draw for the Jayhawks. They got the 15. West Virginia got the 16. That feels very, very much like the NCAA just sprinkling a little bit on the Big 12. Just so they don't complain, because Big 12 didn't get to host one of these last year. So okay, you can have this. You can have this. You take this. Enjoy this. Enjoy these crumbs. You get 15 and 16. You get to host a regional, but we're going to make it really hard for you to come out of a regional. And if you do, you're sure as hell not getting to Omaha. We're going to stack the deck. That's what it feels like they did with regard to the two best teams in the Big 12 this year. Although you hear some of the national folks say it. They think Arizona State's actually the best team in the Big 12. I read Baseball America. We rank all the teams in the tournament, and they had Arizona State, who did not win the Big 12 and did not come particularly close to winning the Big 12, had them ranked ahead of both Kansas and West Virginia. So you go figure that. Anyway, Kansas is number 15 overall seed. They will be at home. They will play Northeastern, the champions of the CAA. I know what it used to stand for. I forget what it stands for. Is it Coastal Athletic Association?
1: I believe
0: it is no longer the Colonial. I know that.
1: I believe it's the...
0: The Coastal. It is the Coastal
1: Athletic
0: Association. Yeah, it is the Coastal. It's no longer the Colonial. They are the champions of the Coastal Athletic Association. They are the nation's leader in stolen bases as a team. They've got like 30 more stolen bases than the next highest team total. They got well over 200 stolen bases. So if they can get on base, they're going to be running. Augie Moonen-Garetta better be ready to cock and fire behind the plate for the Jayhawks. That will be KU's first game against the four seed. They'll play at noon Friday at the Hog. That'll be on ESPN+. Plus, the other matchup, the number two seed Arkansas against number three seed Missouri State. You know Arkansas is going to travel well.
1: Yeah. You're lucky.
0: You know they're going to be a presence.
1: You're lucky you're not on the app that formerly known as Twitter anymore,
0: uh-huh.
1: Unless you have to be for the show. Not very nice fans. I'll leave it at that.
0: Arkansas just in general or the baseball fans?
1: The baseball fans over the last 12, 24 hours.
0: I can believe that.
1: Yeah.
0: I can. I have no problem believing that. I think that is a... that is a website that I think encourages and rewards particularly nasty and vile behavior. And
1: I can quote one that's not vile.
0: Nobody is more capable of vile and nasty behavior than college-age sports fans.
1: I'm going to quote something, that the Hog is, quote, a glorified high school stadium.
0: I mean... compared to what they see every week in the SEC.
1: Yeah, I don't have to say that.
0: What is the Marge Simpson meme? That's true, but he shouldn't say it.
1: I mean, look, it's a program that hasn't seen a lot of success.
0: Right. Right?
1: If it had seen a lot of success 15 years ago, the Hog would look different right now.
0: It might. Maybe this is the start of adding on to or adding some new elements if this is going to be an annual thing, about which... more in a little bit. But anyway, Missouri State and Arkansas is the other Friday game, first round game at 5 p.m. Noon and 5 p.m. are the start times through Saturday and Sunday. The loser game will be early Saturday. The winner game will be late. The elimination game early. The championship game, game 6, 5 p.m. on Sunday. If an undefeated team loses game 6, then there's the game 7, if necessary, game, because it's double elimination, on Monday, June 1st. So this is the first time this ever happened for Kansas baseball. First time they've ever hosted a regional. And there will now be expectations for Kansas baseball moving forward under Dan Fitzgerald. That this is possible. This program went in 4 years from... Look, I'll be real honest. Over the course of this year, and some of this is intentional, just kind of keeping a little bit of track of it in our headline segment to keep abreast of what was going on and obviously following as Kansas continued to be such a big story. But we have talked a whole lot of college baseball on 580 Sports Talk in my time being on this program since September of 2016. But there's been some recent success in Manhattan. They won a regional, went to a super regional. Now KU gets to host a regional. That's just within the last 3 years. There are going to be some expectations for Kansas baseball moving forward. Can this be a baseline performance? I don't mean hosting a regional, because only 16 teams get to do that every year. Can this be a perennial tournament team under Dan Fitzgerald? And that question raises two other questions. The first is, how long do you keep Dan Fitzgerald? Because this is a guy with SEC roots. He was hired. He had been the recruiting coordinator at LSU when he was hired at KU. The more you win at a program like this, the more resourced, more moneyed programs are going to come calling. And Kansas is in a spot where they don't make as much money as the SEC schools do. And frankly, it's the SEC jobs that are going to be. The ACC's got some good baseball programs too, but they're kind of fishing in the same, playing in the same sandbox as the Big 12 when it comes to revenue. The SEC you got to worry about. The SEC you got to look over your shoulder too. And I guess now the Big Ten, because they've got like historic baseball programs now. They've got UCLA. Like you think about Big Ten baseball, except for the odd year where Michigan would be good, or that one time Indiana had Kyle Schwarber and they were good. No, now you got to think about the Big Ten as a baseball conference. They got Oregon, they got UCLA, and they got USC.
1: Yeah, but UCLA is the number one overall seed,
0: yeah,
1: right?
0: Wire to wire, number one. First time that's happened in a long time.
1: Did you see what their attendance has been all season?
0: No, I have not.
1: Lower than KU's attendance.
0: And, you know, I can kind of buy that. One, it's a city school. But number two, yeah, you're not playing the old rivals. You're not playing Arizona State. You're not playing Arizona. You're not playing those traditional baseball powerhouses that would bring you out to their ballpark for three games. You know, the best baseball program you're playing against is probably USC, and then the second best program with the best tradition in that conference is what, like Ohio State? Minnesota? So, yeah, I believe that. I have no problem believing that that's not going to draw to UCLA's games the way that a Kansas series against Oklahoma State or a Kansas series against Kansas State or even a Kansas series against, like, Baylor or West Virginia is going to draw. So you've also got, you know, frankly, the novelty factor at Kansas working in favor as well, where UCLA, I mean, that's a program that historically has expected to win. But back to the bigger question here. Because this isn't just a question for baseball. This is a question for all the non-revenue sports at a school like Kansas. And, like, Kansas is not having to hold a bake sale to keep the athletic department alive, right? They're not having to wash cars for new uniforms. They're not pretending that they're hurting for money or hurting for resources. But they are not the haves in the big picture of college athletics. Right now, that's the SEC and the Big Ten. So it's not just, well, we want to keep Dan Fitzgerald. All right, yeah, you want to keep Dan Fitzgerald. You know who else you might like to keep? Nate Lee, your women's soccer coach, who's turned that program around. You know who else you might like to keep? Matt Ulmer, your volleyball coach, who's kept that thing humming after the departure of the legend Ray Bouchard. Do you have the ability, because that is what is going to dictate your long-term success, is how good are your coaches? How good are your recruiters? How able are you to get the most out of the talent that you can attract to your program? Because if you're just trying to fill a roster with Kansas kids, that's not... It's nice. It's a nice story, but you're not going to win a lot of games in the Big 12. You have to be able to recruit beyond your state boundaries. It's always been the case. That's nothing new. And you have to have the coaches who are capable for that. You have to be able to have coaching staffs who maintain a level of excellence that allow your non-revenue sports to operate at a level where they're consistently successful within the conference and get on that national stage. That's not an easy thing to do. It's a much easier thing to do when you're working with the athletic budget of an SEC school or a Big Ten school. And so that's the question for Travis Goff, because I think Travis Goff has quite obviously done a pretty good job hiring coaches outside of the revenue sports. He hasn't had to hire a basketball coach. Hired Lance Leipold. That's worked out pretty good. But also, in the non-revenue sports, he's the one who hired Dan Fitzgerald. He's the one who hired Nate Lee. He's the one who hired Matt Ulmer. And so, he's done a nice job. And you'd like to think that if one of those coaches, if any one of your high-performing non-revenue sports coaches gets poached, you're going to have to find the next one. Travis Goff has shown maybe that he's capable of doing that. But that's the challenge that you run into, is capitalizing off the momentum of what Kansas has accomplished on the baseball field, or in any non-revenue sport, when you accomplish something, you win a conference, you go to the NCAA tournament. Capitalize off of that, but you're going to have to do it in the face of the SEC is calling, the Big Ten is calling. They want your coaches. They want your players in a lot of cases. They're coming for your players, too, in those sports.
1: Well,
0: how are you going to keep them? How are you going to continue to perform to this standard? That's the great challenge of the post-house era of college athletics right now for the Big 12.
1: KU volleyball or KU post volleyball the volleyball coach from the Big Ten, right?
0: Yeah, he was at he was
1: at Oregon. Right?
0: Yeah, he was at Oregon. Yeah. Did you have anything else you were going to add to that? Or?
1: Brendan just distracted me. He's in the hallway dancing.
0: All right.
1: No, I'm saying, like, they can poach. Like, there's availability there, but then it comes the time of how much can they put into every single sport. That's the problem now in this day and age.
0: Yeah, how much of that?
1: So much they can put into each sport.
0: How much of that are you going to be able to, how big a slice of the pie are you cutting for this non-revenue sport, that non-revenue sport, the next non-revenue sport? The other question, how good should college baseball in the state of Kansas be? Because what Kansas has done this year, how Kansas has built their program, has been a lot predicated on recruiting the junior college ranks. Dan Fitzgerald's put together the number one JUCO recruiting classes in the country, each, I believe, of the last 3 years. Certainly each of the last two. I'm not sure if it's the last three. But I think it is the last three. But anyway, this is a bit of a, what's the phrase I'm looking for here? It's a bit of a market inefficiency. You're recruiting, you're digging in a garden nobody else is digging in to try and uproot talent, find those diamonds in the rough, so to speak. I'm mixing my metaphors real bad. I apologize for that. But that has worked for Kansas. That has built up their talent level. Well, what happens if everybody else starts digging in the same garden? Panning for gold in the same stream. Are you able to continue to bring in that stream of talent to Kansas? Because that has worked for Kansas. It should work for Kansas. It should work for all of the state schools because who's got, certainly in the Midwest, an easier access point to a vein of junior college talent than the schools in the state of Kansas, where they're not playing a whole lot better junior college baseball than they are in the Jayhawk League. Johnson County's number one team in America. They're like 61-3, something ridiculous like that. By the way, like I got like 20 D1 guys. I don't know if any of them are going to Kansas or Kansas State or Wichita State. I think a lot of them are going to, there's a lot of SEC kids on that roster. A lot of kids who drop down from SEC schools on that roster. Jeff Passman of ESPN had a really interesting podcast today I was watching with some of those Johnson County kids.
1: He had a really good story.
0: But
1: those are
0: some ways that you would think you could overcome the disparity in talent because, yeah, obviously the most high school talent, most amateur talent coming up to the college ranks, it's going to be in the Southwest, it's going to be in the Southeast, it's going to be where you have the weather to play baseball all year round. And geography, the history of college baseball specifically, is about geography wins. And the recent history of college baseball is geography wins.
1: Yeah.
0: The last six national champions are all from the SEC. So overcoming that consistently, I don't know if that's possible. But overcoming it in such a way that you can find some market inefficiencies, you can recruit talent that other schools are overlooking, you can be a more veteran team. That has been an asset for Kansas this year. They have been a more veteran team. That, I think, has been a major advantage for them. And it's been an advantage that Kansas State maybe hasn't pressed quite as much as Kansas has. Wichita State has not pressed that advantage as much as Kansas had. And Kansas has reaped the benefits. Should we expect any of those programs to be perennial NCAA tournament programs? Like, that's going to be tough. It just is, based on, again, one, geography, two, the nature of the Big 12 relative to the other two moneyed conferences, and the SEC being the power conference. But I think that there will be expectations now, and these expectations set by Kansas will continue to keep the expectations at Kansas State high because you want to keep up. You looked like you were going to be the program that was going to break through the way that Kansas has broken through. So now Pete Hughes and company in Manhattan have expectations they've got to meet. And again, Wichita State's got better facilities than those two programs and haven't been to the tournament in 13 years. So the pressure's on them, too, to get back to that level. Be looking forward to watching some baseball from the Hog this week. It's very exciting to have the NCAA tournament in the Sunflower State. We'll come back with What is Wrong with You after this on 580 Sports Talk.
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0: Text from the 785 wants to know if we're going to lead. Is that what you're going to lead with for the next 10 weeks? I'll lead with whatever the hell I want to lead with, first and foremost. You're not my program director. Number two, no, we're not going to lead with NCAA baseball for the next 10 weeks. A once-in-a-lifetime deal in Lawrence, that's kind of a big deal. So, yeah, we led with it today. You want to find out what we're going to have to lead with tomorrow? You have to come back tomorrow. Or come back in 10 weeks, I guess. So what is wrong with you, time on 580 Sports Talk. And we've got two brand-new stories to bring you today on this short week of the segment. I'll go first. We're going to North Carolina, where they are on the hunt for a biscuit bandit after the desperado broke into a Popeyes at 5 a.m. and started cooking items from the menu. It would have been funnier if he was cooking off menu items. Happened around 5 a.m. Thursday at the Popeyes in Greensboro. The rogue fry cook managed to get in and out before staff showed up. A biscuit bandit accessed the inside of the building, started cooking shrimp, biscuits, and fries, and then stole other items before leaving. The intrusion was unusual, and the police department took an equally unusual approach to addressing it on social media. They have not yet found the perpetrator. I love Popeyes. I never thought to break in and make my own food and steal it. That's a new one on me, but
1: can we have more Popeyes than Speaker, please?
0: Love a Popeyes biscuit, man. People say those are dry. You just maybe don't have very good taste. I don't know. All right, your story.
1: Yeah, we're going to go to Florida. For decades, a chiropractic clinic in Florida has used a marquee sign outside its office to host a rotating series of puns aimed at catching the attention of motorists passing by. It's pretty much like, you know, chiropractic humor. We never crack under pressure, things like that. They're all pretty much fun games until recently the two-sided sign, which changes every few weeks, declared licensed crack dealer. According to police, the clinic sign was vandalized on Sunday afternoon by a 23-year-old man who used landscape bricks and a branch to smash the sign, damaging the letters and message board's interior lights. When confronted by cops, Benjamin Fraggle spontaneously advised the sign message was licensed crack dealer, and he thought that was illegal. According to the arrest report, he showed no indication of drug or alcohol influence or any mental health issues. Why he did not get the joke or believed, there was no, it's not addressed anywhere. Since the Palm Harbor Clinic's owner estimated the damage to the sign significantly exceeded $1,000, he was arrested for felony criminal mischief. He was booked into county jail. He's locked up in lieu of a $5,000 bond ahead of his hearing on May 29th. His rap sheet's pretty long. It includes convictions for trespass, probation violation, obstruction, and battery for punching his father in the jaw last year. In November 2024, he was arrested for allegedly punching his father in the head and hitting him in the ribs with a metal baseball bat after being told to go to bed because he was intoxicated.
0: So he just doesn't get the joke. Apparently what happened here.
1: He thought it was serious.
0: He didn't get the joke. That's pretty funny, actually.
1: Yeah.
0: So
1: he decided to smash the sign so nobody else had to read it.
0: So nobody else would think it was a crack dealer and then go in looking for crack. And he thought he was doing a public service.
1: Yeah.
0: And had zero sense of humor. I'm gonna go with the Biscuit Bandit. Like, yeah. Breaking into a Popeyes to make your own food is very... Bringing it anywhere to make your own food is very funny. Breaking into Popeyes, like, they're probably cool with it. I mean... Popeyes is different. Of all the fast food places, Popeyes is its own thing. And that's why I love it.
1: I could go for some Popeyes right now.
0: I could, too. The Biscuit Bandit, our winner on What Is Wrong With You. Michael Swain joins us next for Jayhawk Weekly.
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0: We are joined on the Fleming Place Wine and Spirits Hotline by Michael Swain of Fog.net, part of the 24/7 Sports Network. He joins us every Tuesday for Jayhawk Weekly here on the program. 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And, Michael, I think we're going to do something that we've never done in the years-long history of Jayhawk Weekly with Michael Swain. We're going to start with baseball because Kansas is hosting an NCAA regional. In 4 years, Dan Fitzgerald has taken this program to what was largely an afterthought to hosting a regional at Hoagland Ballpark. How improbable is this?
20: Yeah, well, man, it's been one journey for Fitzgerald and KU baseball. Like, I think about 3 years ago when they were down in Arlington. I think it was a walk-off win in the Big 12 tournament. And it capped, like, a strong end of the year. I remember maybe it was you or I was talking to someone else, but it was like, yeah, maybe this can be a little spark for KU, you know, going into the offseason, right? You end the season pretty strong and you feel good about stuff, and then the last 2 years happen, and it's one of the best two-year stretches this program has ever seen. And I just don't know if anyone saw that coming. Like, Travis Goff has been very good at hiring a lot of these coaches, right? You can look across the board at, you know, women's soccer, what he's done there. Women's volleyball, I think, you know, Ulmer's going to do a great job there in the long run. Like, I don't know if he will have a better hire in this first batch than Dan Fitzgerald. And I don't know if Goff could have known that here we are a few years later and Kansas is going to host an NCAA tournament regional. And what to me will like is the most impressive part about this whole building job from Fitzgerald is that year over year there have been new faces that emerge. There have been some consistent players who have been there over the years and have consistently produced, but every year there are the same questions in June and July. You lose a lot of players. How are you going to be able to fill out the rest of your roster and do it again next year? And that's been the thing that I look at. And across the board, there are just new guys coming in every year. Fitzgerald's done a great job with the JUCO ranks and really attacking that aspect of roster building and making it a strength. So, yeah, I don't know if anyone could have seen this type of ascension where the program, you know, becomes the first Big 12 team since 2009 to go and do the double of winning the regular season title and the Big 12 tournament title. Like, it's just an impressive job across the board. And, you know, Fitzgerald got it the raise last year, and, man, he's earned every penny of it.
0: What do you expect this weekend in Lawrence to look like at Hoagland Ballpark? I know they've talked about expanding seating. What does that look like? How are they going to accommodate not just all these people who have come out and made the Hog a great atmosphere for KU baseball this season? How are they going to accommodate all those Arkansas fans who are going to come out? Missouri State, not that long a drive. They'll have some fans come out. Like, what is this going to look like? I just can't imagine it's not a total and complete madhouse right next to the Fog this week.
20: Oh, it's going to be pandemonium, and it's going to be really cool to see. It's going to be really cool. So what's KU doing? So they've increased capacity by about 1,500 people. They're going to have something in left field they're calling the backyard. There's some good photos on social media for folks that are on social media. I'll describe it if you're not. Basically, left field fence, it's going to look a lot like you see at some other college stadiums where it's going to be see-through. And in left field, you're going to have people able to go and bring some lawn chairs and just go hang out. As Travis Cox is like you're in the backyard. So that's going to be one way where they're going to create a really cool little section there in left field. It's not something that's going to be, a lot of structure there, right? It's very much just a fence, and it's kind of got an additional fenced-off area there for fans to go and watch the game from left field. So there's that part of it. The student ticket part, I think, is something that KU's done a very good job of. Classes are over, so a lot of students are not going to be on campus, even if I think over the years, summers in Lawrence have become a little bit more student-heavy than maybe they were when I first started going to KU years ago. So you've got some more students in Lawrence, but they've done some good job with the promotional aspect where if I have it right, I believe it's going to be the first 100 or 150 are going to get free tickets, and then the next group of students are going to get tickets for, I believe it's $10. And that is just going to help create a really great atmosphere. Because you're right, Arkansas baseball is a big deal. It's a big deal. Like, if you go over to the 24/7 Sports message board for Arkansas, hogsports.com, like, there are several threads dedicated to just the baseball team. So, you know, Arkansas fans are going to want to travel. And so I think having a student crowd there to help maybe offset some of that and having the people of Lawrence who are going to be out supporting the team, I think that's going to help create what should be a really, really fun atmosphere around this regional.
0: Michael Swain of Fog.net is our guest on the Fleming Place Wine and Spirits Hotline. This is Jayhawk Weekly on 580 Sports Talk. We do it every Tuesday at this time. Big picture, the success of the baseball program this year, a couple of the other programs that you mentioned that have had some success on the conference level and the national level in recent years, women's soccer and volleyball, to name two of them. We talk about those sports. We lump them all in as the non-revenue or the Olympic sports. What do you think the expectation is for success for the non-revenue sports at a school like Kansas in this changing, evolving era of college sports post-house? What is the expectation going to be for these programs to have success? Because it's one thing to say, yeah, we put together a winning team, we put together, you know, a winning run of a couple of years, but Kansas volleyball is not Nebraska volleyball. Kansas baseball is not Arkansas baseball. There are other programs that are non-revenue all across the country. Some sports kind of defined by the existence of those programs.
20: Sure.
0: That's not going to be the case. Kansas is not all of a sudden going to necessarily turn into a volleyball or a baseball school. So what is the expectation for success? Is this the kind of thing that Kansas believes it can maintain across all sports, or do you think that it is generally for schools, particularly in the ACC and the Big 12, who might be lagging a bit behind the SEC and the Big 10 in terms of resources in NIL, you're just hoping to ride the wave while you can ride it?
20: Yeah, I think that is very much it. So I'll explain it this way. Basically, from a starting point, you want to be competitive in the Big 12 every year, right? If you're a program that competes for conference titles every year, regardless of sport, whether it's women's volleyball, whether women's basketball, baseball, soccer, like, it doesn't matter. Can you compete golf? You know, can you compete at the highest level in the Big 12? That is the starting point, and I think that's kind of where your baseline expectation is going to be, right? Year in, year out, can you kind of get programmed to be at the sharp end? You're not winning the Big 12 every year, right? This isn't Kansas basketball in the, you know, late 2000s and early 2010s, right? This is, can you just stay in the room in the Big 12 and be competitive at the top end of the conference? Because if you are, you're still going to be able to recruit well. You're going to get bursts of the postseason, the NCAA tournament, all these different things. And then the question is can you just stay in the room nationally to where when your opportunity arises and a bracket falls your way or a super regional host falls through, you know, are you going to be in position to be hosting a regional where then, hey, if Georgia Tech, you know, wets the bed and they're out, well, all of a sudden Kansas hosts a super regional, right? Can you just stay in the room long enough for when these postseason tournaments and postseason play comes around that then you're able to take advantage of the opportunity? Because I guarantee you, if you stay in this position, and KU's not going to host every year, I don't think that's a fair expectation, but if you can host every couple years, hey, you do it long enough, something's going to break your way eventually, and you're going to be able to have a chance to have an even more special occasion than you are for a weekend like this for Kansas baseball. So it's one of those where the Big 12, because of the way the TV contracts are, you just have to be so much more financially streamlined than you do in the SEC and Big 10, where they're making 10-plus million more per year off the TV contract and the media rights deal. Like, that's just hard to overcome consistently, and it's going to be very much on display when you watch the, you know, College World Series, and there's multiple SEC teams there because they have the extra money to put it into baseball, where that is not necessarily where Kansas is, where it can put the same amount of money into baseball or same amount of money into football, right? It's just a different ball game. So I think for a lot of those quote-unquote non-revenue sports or sports like baseball, that's the goal. Can you stay in the Big 12 race? Can you be a team that's in kind of that top tier of the Big 12? And then can you just be around ready to take advantage and have one of those special years if something with the bracket breaks your way and you take advantage of your opportunity?
0: You mentioned the job that Travis Goff has done hiring coaches for those non-revenue sports. This is the hard part for Travis. How do you keep Dan Fitzgerald, Nate Lee, Matt Ulmer? How do you keep those kinds of coaches in Lawrence for the long haul?
20: Yeah, it's a challenge, right? And I think he's done a good job to start off. I know for a fact there were multiple SEC teams, or multiple Power 2 teams, I should say, probably, that were interested in Nate Lee after last year. And I'm not sure, you know, things got to the point where jobs are offered and stuff, but there was strong interest from multiple Power 2 schools in Nate, and you're able to keep him. Obviously, last year there was interest in Fitzgerald from other schools. KU gave him a buyout with some increased stuff to help make it easier for players. And look, KU's going to take the next step. They're going to do the same thing that I think you've seen KU do for something like football, where you're going to find a way to improve the facilities now, right? What's the next step? You look at Kansas football, right? You got things competitive in 22. Well, what was the next step from that? Well, you got to get the facilities competitive, top to bottom. Well, what's the next step for Kansas baseball? It's getting an indoor. I know for a fact that's a huge, huge point for Dan Fitzgerald in being around, is just having an indoor. And so that's something that Kansas is already starting to work on. You've got the matching donation stuff going on right now. Already been a six-figure donation from the Anderson family. You know, they are really trying to strike while the iron is hot with baseball. And so that's what it comes down to. Can you continue to find ways to support the program to give those coaches the chance to feel like they can win at a high level at your school? And right now, KU's done that at a very high level. It does become a challenge, though, over time when you're consistently having to find different ways to do that, right? When you've got to be creative with your money, when you've got to find ways to improve the facilities. Like, it's that's when stuff can sometimes become a challenge, and that's going to be kind of the next phase over the next few years. That's going to be kind of, I would say, is the next kind of roadblock almost for some of these other, you know, non-men's basketball, non-football. It's how can you continue to find ways in the margins to increase your support for that program while still keeping in mind that you got to have a competitive basketball program, that a competitive football program can make so much money for a athletic department and really alleviate some of the stresses that you have with the way the TV contracts are. So, look, Travis Gunoff has done a great job as athletic director. He really has across the board. But right now is a hard time to be an AD in college sports because there are so many issues. There's so much stuff that feels like every week there's something new coming up that, you know, athletic directors have to deal with. So he's done a great job, and I think it's one of those where you look back at the hiring that has been done, and it, you know, starts with Lance Leipold and the job that he has done turning the football program around where it's consistently competitive, and it just is going to have to continue, and that's why he's paid the big bucks. You know, continuing that is going to be a challenge, but he's done a great job so far.
0: Couple more minutes with Michael Swain of Fog.net on Jayhawk Weekly here on 580 Sports Talk. Let's pivot to football recruiting. Bill Belichick, Kurt Cignetti, Ryan Day all really wanted Mason Oglesby, composite four-star tight end from 24/7 Sports. Lance Leipold gets him. How did KU win the recruiting battle for this coveted tight end?
20: Yeah, great question. You know, it's one of those where so here's some background. So a couple of months ago, you know, I had heard that KU had been out to go see him and that the coaches loved him. Like, he was like the most wanted guy. I saw Indiana, where he's from, and I saw Indiana official visit scheduled. And then in the back of my head, I was like, oh, all right, well, you know, this is someone to keep an eye on. But, man, there's just no world in which Indiana wants a kid from Indiana and he's not going to go there. Well, turns out that that's not how it played out. And Andy Kordanecki, Matt Lubick, the entire coaching staff did such a great job of building a relationship, showing Mason how he could play early. That was something that's a really important piece to this puzzle. Indiana had a very, very loaded tight end room and with a lot of young players. KU does not have that. They've got three seniors and then Carson Brune and two true freshmen. Tongue twister there. So there's an opportunity to come in and play early at Kansas. And then you look at what KU has done with tight ends, where I think on the show we've lost track of the amount of times that Mason Fairchild or Bowden Grown were wide open over the middle of the field. Well, you put someone that's athletically gifted as Mason is in that position, he's going to put up numbers. And so I think that's kind of the vision that they laid out for him. And that's how you're able to really get in the room and get him to listen. And then obviously you have to have your finances in order. And I think KU did. So overall, just a huge addition for this class. And it's going to be a smaller high school class, but KU is hitting on some of these early targets, kind of their most wanted guys for the most part. And that's really helping this class come together in a good place, I think, compared to what the KU coaches were expecting.
0: Michael Swain covers the Kansas Jayhawks for Fog.net, part of the 24/7 Sports Network, and appears with us every Tuesday on the Fleming Place Wine and Spirits Hotline for Jayhawk Weekly. Michael, it is always a pleasure. We'll do it again next week.
20: Awesome. Sounds great. Talk to you next week.
0: That is Michael Swain. 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
0: Our thanks again to Michael Swain of Fog.net for joining us for Jayhawk Weekly. Light chart in the YouTube live chat points this out, and I think there has been this sentiment going around, so I don't think this is entirely unique. As cool as it would be to have the NCAA regional on campus, I still feel like they should host at Legends Field to accommodate how many people are going to be there and how many people are traveling. I don't think Kansas was willing, and nor should they have been willing, to punt legitimate, real home field advantage for their first regional ever. I think that they were entirely within their rights to request that to bid and to say we're going to play at home. The NCAA rules, the NCAA does have rules, regulations for hosting a regional as a host site, but they're not that rigid. You have to have a tarp. You have to be able to seat at least 250 people, and you have to have a covered media area. And your bullpen and dugouts have to be up to snuff. And as long as those all hold true, then you can host a regional. And is it going to be tight? Yeah, it's going to be tight. Are there going to be some people who maybe want to come up from Fayetteville or Springfield or out from Boston who are going to get squeezed out of tickets? Yeah, there are going to be people in Lawrence who get squeezed out of tickets. And that's unfortunate. But it's I still think that more important for Kansas is, like, they're going to make their gate. They're going to make enough money doing this. Home field advantage for a regional, which you've never hosted, I think is a big deal. And maybe it puts a little pressure on some donors to say, hey, maybe we should pump the place up a little bit.
1: For what it's worth, UCLA holds 1,500 people.
0: Yeah.
1: 1,800 people.
0: Yeah, so even smaller than Kansas's. But thank you for the comment. Coming up, we got a Patrick Mahomes update to lead off 580 Sports Talk headlines next.
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3: The U.S. House has passed legislation authorizing the sale of E15 gasoline year-round. Farm Bureau economist Faith Parham says she's cautiously optimistic.
22: The House has passed year-round E15, so this is the first step in getting this fully out of the door, but we'll see what the Senate has to do, and then, of course, the President will still have to sign the bill, but it's a meaningful first step here.
3: And Parham says there was more good news for farmers and ranchers on the biofuels front.
22: The EPA has finalized their renewable fuel standards for the upcoming years for 2026 and 2027, and so that'll be great for farmers. It's going to be some of the highest renewable volume obligations that we've ever seen under the programs.
3: Find out more about how biofuels are helping farmers' bottom lines at FB.org. And listen again here for more from the Voice of Agriculture, Kansas Farm Bureau.
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25: NBC News Radio, I'm Jim Roop. Polls in Texas closing soon as the political world keeps an eye on that state. Voters casting ballots in the Republican primary runoff for the U.S. Senate between incumbent John Cornyn and State Attorney General Ken Paxton. It was just last week that President Trump announced his endorsement of Paxton. Meantime, President Trump had his six-month physical today, and as NBC's Monica Alba reports, the president says everything checked out, quote-unquote, perfectly.
26: Now, typically, the White House will put out some kind of a memorandum or some kind of a one-pager on how the actual tests went that will come from his own personal physician, who will share what kind of medications the president is on, what kind of tests he went under today, and what kind of things were potentially found or not found. We haven't seen that yet.
25: Last year, doctors diagnosed Trump with chronic venous inefficiency, a common condition causing mild swelling in his lower legs. The South and parts of Texas are under the threat of flash flooding this week. It comes after the region was hit with heavy rain over the Memorial Day weekend. Flash flooding had been reported in North Carolina earlier today. One person was killed due to floods in Mississippi. Vice President J.D. Vance says everyone should care about fraud involving government funds. During a roundtable event at the White House, he updated efforts to combat rampant fraud, saying this should not be a partisan issue.
4: Everybody should care about rooting out fraud. Everybody should care about saving the American taxpayers' money. And importantly, everybody should care about actually protecting the programs that only work and are only properly funded if the money funding those programs isn't being stolen by fraudsters.
25: He says investigators have uncovered schemes to siphon $20 billion in taxpayer funds. Jazz saxophonist Sonny Rollins has died. He died yesterday at his home in Woodstock, New York, a cause of death not given. Rollins released 60 albums over the course of his career. He was 95. Jim Roop, NBC News Radio.
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9: I'm Christy Tedesco. Here are the headlines from 12 News. The Wichita Airport Authority presents its 20-year plan to the Wichita City Council today. 2 decades of evolution to keep Dwight D. Eisenhower National Airport up to date and in compliance with the FAA. This was only a workshop and presentation, no voting from the council. Construction officially underway on the Derby Shores, a 4-acre man-made lagoon near Tall Tree Road and Amber Ridge Lane that's expected to pump millions of dollars into the economy. There will be space for restaurants, bars, hotels, and entertainment. And WSU has renamed its old football field Crossland Stadium in recognition of the construction company's long-standing ties to the university. In Wichita, I'm Christy Tedesco. 12 News.
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32: Here's your updated WIBW forecast from the Certified Transmission Weather Center.
33: High at 86 this afternoon under mainly cloudy skies, southeast winds 8 to 15 miles an hour. Lows level off around 60 tonight. Daytime highs approaching 87 tomorrow, partly cloudy. Mid-80s Thursday with a slight chance of thunderstorms. Cooler Friday with highs in the low 80s. Storms continue. I'm staff meteorologist Ray Miller. Right now, it's 81 degrees.
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Let's get it. 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Dan Lucero, Spencer Dupuy with you on the Sports Voice of Kansas, 580 WIBW, FM 104.9, online at 580WIBW.com, and in living color on our YouTube channel, 580 Sports Talk, and our Facebook page, WIBW.

0: point of the season. Cam Schlittler. Careful when you say that one. Schlittler. 6-2, 1.50 earned run average so far for the young Yankee. 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Dan Lucero, Spencer Dupuy with you for this final hour. We've got plenty of headlines and such to get to today. We'll look ahead to Royals Yankees. We've got Random Question Tuesday coming up as well. Still going to give away those Royals Yankees tickets for tomorrow as well. Be listening for your cue to call on that. We'll give those Yankees Royals tickets away this hour. It's for tomorrow's game, not tonight's game. Wouldn't do that to you. Tomorrow night's game, 6:40 start. We'll give away a pair of tickets to see that game coming up later on this hour. Text line's open, 785-272-9429, 785-272-9429. You can also interact with us in the live chat on our YouTube channel, 580 Sports Talk is the name of the channel, 580 Sports Talk on YouTube. 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So, got to get us there. We're 23 subscribers shy of 1,000. 580 Sports Talk is the name of the YouTube channel. You have a good Memorial Day weekend, Spence?
1: Yeah, relaxing. Very relaxing.
0: That's
1: didn't,
0: good.
1: Didn't do much.
0: Get the grill out? Or?
1: I can't grill at our complex, unfortunately. I am...
0: Get the George Foreman grill out?
1: People are going to call us anti-American. We had spaghetti last night.
0: We're having spaghetti tonight. Like, you got to eat what you got to eat. You got to eat what you got in the house, right?
1: Well, yeah. Well, this is Olivia's first week off, obviously, like your wife.
0: Uh-huh.
1: So we're kind of doing the leftovers each night. Like, make one thing, then leftover it the next night. We're doing that this week twice.
0: Hey, respect. We're... We're taking a quick little vacation end of this week. I'm off Thursday, Friday. So, yeah, we're just trying to get whatever we got in the house. We got some beef we got to cook. We'll put in meat sauce. Put in spaghetti. So, no, I understand that. We did. We grilled. My brother-in-law grilled, actually, yesterday. We were over at my in-law's place. And got to the driving range a couple times. I had to get my grill back in working order. You don't do a lot of grilling with a one-year-old. With a two-year-old, though, you can maybe swing it.
1: Is the pool back in working order?
0: The pool water is ready to go, except it is very cold. So it's
1: well, you got one part done for summer.
0: Yes. The water's in good shape. We got to probably vacuum it out, just get the last little debris out of there. But the water's in good shape. And, yeah, it'll be very much pool season once, you know, it gets warm around here, which...
1: It is warm.
0: It warm-ish. Not going to be warm tomorrow or next few days. It's going to be kind of
1: raining
0: up in the air. Yeah, what we're going to get. So, anyhow, I promised you Patrick Mahomes news. This is sort of separate and apart from our headlines because we are going to bring you a bunch of local news with regard to headlines. A lot going on in high school sports over the weekend and into today that we want to get to, plus some playoff roundup, of course. But we did get this in the last half hour from Nate Taylor of ESPN.com. OTAs are underway in Kansas City, and Patrick Mahomes is on the field. That is the report from Nate Taylor. Now, nobody is privy to this except for the team itself. The first open day of OTAs is Thursday, but the team is convened with one notable imprisoned exception. And the team has convened, and they are working out, and Patrick Mahomes participated in the team's opening practice, according to league sources. The extent of that participation was not revealed. The league sources telling ESPN Mahomes did throw footballs to his teammates.
1: Yeah, so he was
0: which
1: on
0: I would imagine.
1: Nate Taylor.
0: I don't think he was probably kicking the ball to his teammates.
1: Yeah. Nate Taylor was on NFL Live earlier in the parking lot of Arrowhead. As close as he could probably
0: close
1: get.
0: Close as he could get.
1: As close as he could get to the facility. And he said just that on the air. And he said, we're most likely, as media is what he was saying, going to be able to talk to him Thursday, as that's the only open date of the media this week. So
0: yeah, we knew we'd hear from Reed, Andy Reed, on Thursday. And, yes, I would imagine we'll hear from Mahomes at some point, either Thursday.

0: Thursday or Friday. But also can tell you that if we when we hear from Reed Mahomes, you'll hear from him right here on 580 Sports Talk later on that day on Thursday and or Friday. But anyway, that is the breaking news. Maybe you got a push notification to your phone if you're subscribed to Chiefs Alerts on ESPN or whatever. But, yeah, Patrick Mahomes back on the field. So the question about is he going to participate in OTAs, that question has been answered, and the answer is yes. Patrick Mahomes sufficiently recovered or far enough along in his recovery anyhow to be on the field for OTAs. So that's its own thing, separate and apart from our 580 Sports Talk headlines. We'll go ahead and we'll dive right into these. We'll start with some local notes with state high school tournaments and events from the weekend and from today. Over the weekend was girls' high school state swimming. Wanted to shout out a couple of city athletes who placed in the diving events. Washburn Rural senior Rhiannon Good placed fifth in diving, and Care Paravel freshman Avery Rosenau was 10th. In the 5 through 1A state tournament. So a couple of diving state medals coming back to the capital city from the state tournaments last weekend. The bat and ball sports, baseball and softball, state quarterfinals wrapping up today. There were quarterfinals yesterday in baseball. Hayden rallied late to beat Rock Creek in a 4A quarterfinal. They'll play Paola in a semifinal on Thursday. In Class 3A, Silver Lake tossed an combined shutout to upset the number one seed in Class 3A, Council Grove. Silver Lake with a 1-0 win. They'll move on. They'll play Russell Victoria tomorrow. The other semifinal, Burlington and Girard. Burlington beat Frontenac while Girard upset the number two seed, Jeff West. In 2-1A baseball, Rossville 10-runned Marmaton Valley. 10-0 was the final in that one. The Bulldogs will face the number one seed, TMP Marion out of Hayes tomorrow in the 2-1A semifinals. 5 and 6A quarterfinals are today and tonight. Shawnee Heights currently in action against Cape and Mount Carmel at last check. Heights led that game 5-1 after 5. So the Thunderbirds trying to hang on and reach the semifinals. Later tonight, Washburn Rural plays against Manhattan. Centennial League hostilities renewed in a 6A quarterfinal. In softball, earlier today, Topeka High moves on to the semifinals. They hang on late for a 5-4 victory over Blue Valley in a 6A state quarterfinal. Elsewhere, in yesterday's action, Rock Creek and Wamego advanced in Class 4A. Rock Creek beating Chapman, Wamego topping Santa Fe Trail. They will both play on Wednesday on opposite sides of the bracket. Jeff West and Silver Lake were winners in quarterfinal play in 3A softball. Jeff West defeating Frontenac, Silver Lake 10-running Colby. They will play on opposite sides of the bracket in tomorrow's semifinals. Mission Valley blanked Rossville 5-0 in 2-1A softball. They'll play in their semifinal on Thursday. Girls soccer, state semifinals today. Hayden and Bishop Miege going on as we speak. If anybody's got an update, text the program, 785-272-9429. I'm not kidding. We'd love an update. 785-272-9429. If you've got a soccer score from the game, the 4-1A state semifinal between Hayden and Bishop Miege. Hayden, of course, losing to Miege last year in the title game, but beating them earlier in this regular season. So that's a big game. That one started about an hour and 15 minutes ago. So all seriousness, if anybody's got an update on that, you can drop it in the live chat on YouTube, too, if you're accessing YouTube, 580 Sports Talk, or text the program, 785-272-9429. It is tomorrow. I apologize. I read the date wrong. I apologize. That game is tomorrow. That is why nobody can find the score. That's why.
1: It happens.
0: You know, I have gotten the date wrong a lot in the last, like, 6 weeks, six months, let's be really honest about my ability to identify the date. Those are all Wednesday. I don't know why I thought. I must have been looking at the different bracket and penciling them in for Tuesday. So my apologies there. Hayden reached the semis with a resounding win over Trinity Academy 4-0. That was yesterday. I got that crossed up. I apologize for that. The intern responsible for feeding me that information. has been fired.
1: A lot of interns fired lately.
0: Yeah, we're going through a lot of interns lately. Washburn Rural plays tomorrow night. They play against Mill Valley. Washburn Rural, kind of as they predicted, the defending 6A champs. They started slowly but have really come on strong in the second half of their season, and they play Mill Valley tomorrow night. Boys State Golf is going on. That's a two-day event now, has been for the last couple of years. Trying to pull up some live scoring and see if we can't give you some updates in Class 6A. Looks like Washburn Rural as a team is 11th out of 12. Best score right now for Washburn Rural, Higgins Hawks, 4 over par, 76. I think all of these scores are final at the 6A golf tournament up at Firekeeper. So leader is at 4 under, so Higgins Hawks 8 shots off the lead in 6A. Class 5A, looking for team results there. Capen's got a 2-shot lead over St. James. Looking for best area golfer. Hey, Emporia's Chesney Urkel, 4 over. 4 shots back of the lead. Looking. It was not a not a ton of qualifiers, I don't believe, from Class 5A locally. We had two. Well, that's the team card. We didn't have any qualifiers from the city. In Class 5A, just Urkel from Emporia, and he played well today, 4 shots off the lead there. That's at Tallgrass. 3A looks like they have the abbreviations here, and then they don't tell you what the abbreviations mean, which is almost makes this real difficult unless you you know exactly what you're looking for. But 3A is at Lake Shawnee. Your team leader right now, Wichita Collegiate, in the lead in that event. So boys golf will continue with the final day of the two-day event tomorrow. All right. Next headline, Spencer.
1: Yes, the Women's College World Series field is set with first-round games in Oklahoma City on Thursday, and Oklahoma will not be in this tournament.
0: How about that?
1: Oh, yeah. Weird to say that.
0: I was telling Brendan this off the air. So my family, we're going down. We're making a quick little trip. We're meeting some family who lives in the Dallas area halfway, and we're going to spend a couple of nights in Oklahoma City. And about a month ago, my wife was looking at, you know, we're trying to book an Airbnb or a hotel or something, and she's asking me, man, why are the prices so high? Like, prices are out of control. It's crazy. It's like they really raised the prices for this weekend. Can you figure out why? And I couldn't. Just sitting there, I was like, no, I really can't. And then Sunday, we were all out for lunch as a family, and there were TVs at this particular establishment, and one of them had the Texas Tech Florida game on, and as soon as I saw it, it was like hand to forehead. Well, I remember now. Also, I wonder what tickets are in the secondary market now that OU's not going to be in it.
1: Yeah.
0: I might have to look. Anyhow, continue, please.
1: Yeah, speaking of that Texas Tech Florida game, Topeka's own Nyjah Kennedy in that contest, they were actually going to let her rest that contest, or at least not start the game, but it was an offensive barrage on both sides through two innings.
0: Yeah, a lot of offense in the Texas Tech Florida series, for sure.
1: But 7 runs were given up by the starting pitcher in 4. 5 of them were earned. Then Nyjah came on, and she gave up 2 unearned runs, I believe, that were just partly because of how everything set up for her. But she pretty much let things go scoreless the final 3 innings for Florida because the Texas Tech team continued to score runs, and they got into a run roll game winning 16-7. So Nyjah Kennedy finds herself with her team back in the Women's College World Series. They are number 11. They'll take on Mississippi State at noon on Thursday. Number 2 Texas against number 2 Tennessee later on that day at 2:30. Wamigo's Peyton Hardenberger is on the pitching staff.
0: That's right.
1: For Tennessee.
0: That's right.
1: She saw action earlier in the season, but she has not been used, I believe, since April. Then later on in the day at 7 o'clock, number 1 Alabama versus UCLA. And then to wrap up the first night, it'll be number 4 Arkansas versus number 8 Nebraska at 9:30.
0: looking, I went to SeatGeek just out of curiosity.
1: Yeah.
0: Session one is the Texas Tech, Mississippi State, Tennessee, Texas. You can get in for $105.
1: As of right now.
0: As of right now. The night session is Alabama, UCLA, and Arkansas, Nebraska. And that's a little bit more expensive because Arkansas will travel. Nebraska will definitely travel. Those are starting at $166. I think FACE was like, I looked at FACE for the night session. It was like $135 for like on the low end, or at least what I could find. But anyhow, if you were curious about making a 4-hour drive to go down and watch some college softball,
1: probably drink your coffee on Thursday and find some pretty cheap.
0: Yeah, you probably could. Next headline, let's do this. The World Cup is in about 20 days, and after several leaks, the United States today named their 2026 World Cup roster. The 26-man roster is headlined by familiar names like Christian Pulisic, Tyler Adams, and Weston McKennie, among 13 players who were part of the squad who reached the round of 16 at the 2022 World Cup. So half the team has played in a World Cup. The other half will be playing in a World Cup for the first time. The manager of the squad, Mauricio Pochettino, accomplished European manager in some of the major leagues in Europe, including the English Premier League. The United States, of course, is hosting the World Cup for the first time since 1994. The United States will play warm-up games against Senegal in Charlotte on Sunday. They'll play Germany in Chicago on June 6th. They will open their tournament in pool play against Paraguay June 12th at SoFi Stadium. Or, I'm sorry, we'll use FIFA speak here, at Los Angeles Stadium, I believe they are calling it, in Inglewood, California. Unless SoFi is a sponsor. Maybe they are. I don't know.
1: Pretty sure it's LA Stadium. All right,
0: yeah, Los Angeles Stadium. Thank you.
1: I don't think any stadium. I think every stadium is just the name of the
0: that's how we do it,
1: larger
0: right?
1: area in which it's being hosted.
0: That's how we do it, right? We sell the name right to our stadiums. Yes. The United States plays Paraguay, then they play Australia June 19th at Seattle Stadium, and then play Turkey June 25th back in Inglewood, California. I have made this joke before on the show. I have made a lot of decisions as a sports fan. Some are good, some are bad. I've never made a better decision in my sports fan life than deciding I was not going to get emotionally attached to the United States men's national soccer team because they exist solely to frustrate and to disappoint and to let down, and I don't need that. My pro sports teams do that for me on a routine basis.
1: The best
0: decision, about which more coming up in the playoff roundup.
1: The best decision I've made is to not get tied to any soccer team.
0: Yeah, like I like the World Cup. I like to watch the World Cup. It's fun to watch. It's a great spectacle. I have a lot of questions about what the spectacle is going to look like this year. A lot of unsold tickets out there. Hotels are slashing prices. By the end of it, I would still expect the stadiums to be pretty full. But as far as being this huge grand moneymaker that a lot of metro areas were expecting, I don't know if we're going to get there for some of them. And I hope we do. I hope I'm wrong. But right now, the prognosis doesn't look great. Anyway, yes, today the World Cup roster was released. Give me another headline, Spencer.
1: Yeah, this coming from the world of the NCAA. The NCAA has denied Texas Tech quarterback Brendan Sorsby's request to be reinstated as eligible for the 2026 season, even as the school president publicly backed Sorsby's desire to play for TTU this upcoming season amid a, quote, complex situation, end quote. The NCAA decision, which is in line with precedent, will put his lawsuit against the NCAA seeking an injunction for his eligibility for the 2026 season into further focus as a court date looms on June 1st in Lubbock County.
0: So the president at Texas Tech, Lawrence Skovanek, wrote a letter to the Texas Tech community explaining that the school will appeal the ruling.
1: Yeah.
0: Brendan Sorsby has also released a statement on his social media saying, quote, if I'm blessed and fortunate enough to have the opportunity to continue my college career at Texas Tech, I know I will get the support I need, including through the school's Center for Students in Addiction Recovery. I'm deeply sorry to everyone I've disappointed, and I'm committed to the hard and necessary work ahead. He has completed his 35-day inpatient rehab for his gambling addiction in Goodyear, Arizona, and is set to return to campus in Lubbock in the upcoming days. Look, I've said it before, and I'll say it again. There's not much wriggle room for this, for the NCAA. The rules are the rules.
1: They set a precedent.
0: You bet on your own team, which Sorsby did and doesn't deny doing. That is a permanent loss of your eligibility. And I do not see how Sorsby or whatever high-powered lawyers Texas Tech is going to come up with to fight this on his behalf are going to get around that. It's very cut and dried. And you know this stuff. You go to compliance meetings. I was a student athlete at a Division III institution for one semester, and I remember having to go to the compliance meeting, and they explained to you, this is what you can do, this is what you can't do, these are the NCAA regulations, you need to follow these to maintain your eligibility. It is all very clearly spelled out, and it's just like gambling on baseball, when the rule was on the clubhouse walls. Like, that's why I never had any sympathy for Pete Rose. He broke a rule he knew existed. And the punishment was always the punishment. And even though Major League Baseball was dying to do anything to get him off the hook, Bart Giamatti would have loved to have not banned Pete Rose for life. It literally killed him to do it. He died of a heart attack a month later. Pete Rose wouldn't. He was stubborn and wouldn't admit any wrongdoing and said this was all, you know, he got set up. And so Major League Baseball did what they had to do there, even though they really didn't want to. The NCAA is going to do the same thing here. They're going to do what they have to do. You have to have this rule in place. And it cannot be malleable. You cannot have any bend or break on this one. You bet on your own team. You can't play anymore. You're done. That has to be the rule. It has to be. I don't care how predominant or prolific sports gambling is, or how intertwined it gets with the college athlete experience in this day and age, the rule has to remain the rule, because it might be more predominant. It might be an easier thing to access. It might be a larger temptation. Doesn't mean you have to do it. Nobody's holding a gun to your head. You're not being forced at gunpoint to download FanDuel. So. Anyway, real quick trip to the winner's circle from the weekend in the closest Indianapolis 500 ever. Felix Rosenquist is your winner, beating David Malukas by 0.023 seconds. I believe that would be 2/300th of a second, the closest race in the history of the Indy 500. Daniel Suarez was the big winner at the Coca-Cola 600 on the Cup Series.
1: I got a cool little tie-in here. So obviously we're talking about last week, the tragic death of Kyle Busch. The race team that Suarez races for bought the shop and the Truck Series team that Kyle Busch once owned, Kyle Busch Motorsports.
0: How about that?
1: In his shop. And Suarez was a very close friend and like mentee to Kyle Busch. He was mentored by Kyle Busch. So it was pretty sweet. Shout out to Prime NASCAR or Sports on Prime, because they dedicated their entire pre-race show to talking about the life of Kyle Busch. And I think the NASCAR as a sport did a great job remembering a legend.
0: Yeah, that's by all accounts. I didn't see any of the coverage this weekend, but by all accounts, they did it right this weekend to honor an all-time great in the sport. Lastly, Wyndham Clark shot a 60 on Sunday, and that lifted him to a three-shot win at the CJ Cup at the Byron Nelson in Craig Ranch in Dallas. Siwoo Kim led by five shots going into the weekend, because he shot a 60 on Friday. He shot a 68 and a 65, and he lost by three shots. That's tough. Wyndham Clark, your winner at the Byron Nelson. All right, quick high school update, too. Shawnee Heights ended up beating Cape and Mount Carmel 5-1 in round one of the 5A state baseball tournament. So they're on to the semifinals. Let's do a playoff roundup.
2: It's time for the 580 Sports Talk playoff roundup.
0: The New York Knicks are in the finals for the first time since 1999. What was I doing in 1999? I had just finished the seventh grade, and the NBA had just come out of a lockout. That was a 41, or did they play 50? I think they played 50 games that season. 50-game season in 1999.
1: I was 1.5
0: years old. Yep. Probably no memory then of Larry Johnson, Marcus Camby.
1: Can't say I was watching NBA Finals as a 1.5 year.
0: The 1999 Knicks. The Knicks left no doubt about it either. They beat the Cleveland Cavaliers 130-93 to complete the sweep. It's 11 straight wins in the playoffs for the Knickerbockers. Their third win in a clinching game of 30 or more points. When they have the opportunity to put a team to sleep, they are putting them to sleep. And now the Knicks are in the finals. They await the winner of the Western Conference Finals, where we have a series tied at 2, which means tonight's Game 5 in Oklahoma City is pivotal! Game 5 tonight between the Thunder and the Spurs. In the NHL, 2 straight overtime wins for the Carolina Hurricanes have them halfway home in Eastern Conference Finals. Andrei Svechnikov was a hero last night, silencing the Montreal crowd with a game winner. Gave the Hurricanes a 3-2 win. They lead the Eastern Conference Finals 2-1. Tonight, the upstart Vegas Golden Knights can finish off the wounded Colorado Avalanche in the Western Conference Finals. Vegas has a 3-0 series lead. The Colorado Avalanche have a number one defenseman who can skate but not shoot, and a number one center who can shoot but not skate. Injuries to Cale Makar's shoulder, which cost him the first 2 games, and Nathan MacKinnon's leg, which cost him much of Game 3, have severely limited the 2 best players on the league's President's Trophy winners and have them 1 game away from a shocking elimination in the Western Conference Finals. And I mentioned at the start of the series, because Makar wasn't going to play Game 1.
1: Yeah.
0: That was pretty well known. And I said, you know, back in 2001, when I was a kid, when I was freshman in high school, the Avalanche lost Peter Forsberg right around this time in the playoffs between the semis and the conference finals. And Peter Forsberg is an all-time great Hall of Famer. It was unbelievable in 2001. And the Avs lost him. He had a ruptured his spleen in Game 7 of the conference semifinals. Yeah, pretty bad scene. Anyway, Avalanche went on to win the Cup without him. So I said, if the 0-1 Avs can win without Forsberg, you know, maybe the 2026 Avs can win without Cale Makar. Here's the difference. The 0-1 Avs had 4 other Hall of Famers on their roster.
1: Yeah.
0: Joe Sakic at the peak of his powers. Patrick Waugh damn close. Ray Bourque and Rob Blake. All in the Hall of Fame, all on that team. That was peak Rob Blake, too. They also had 2 other guys on that roster who got their numbers retired by the Avalanche. Adam Foote and Milan Hajduk. Which is to say, the unsalary-capped early 2000s NHL. A little bit different than the modern NHL, where the Avalanche have 2 Hall of Famers who are hurt and no other Hall of Famers on that roster. And the other part is that Vegas is good. And unfortunately, I think it ends tonight because I just don't think that the Avalanche can overcome the injuries. But you know what? That's hockey, man. Sometimes it's just like that.
1: Yeah. I mean, that's what happens. Real quick, while we were doing this segment, the Chiefs have posted on social media video of Patrick Mahomes taking a snap and rolling back into a pocket.
0: He's got a brace on his left knee that looks like it weighs 5 pounds.
1: Yeah.
0: But, hey, he's throwing a football. He's wearing a helmet. It's what Chiefs fans have looked forward to seeing since his injury in December. And that is, we'll bookend the headlines with Patrick Mahomes news. Those are your headlines. We'll do Random Question Tuesday next on 580 Sports Talk.
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3: Five 38 on 580 Sports Talk. Dan and Spencer with you. Random question Tuesday today. Spencer, you have one for us?
4: Kind of. It's kind of a question.
3: It's random kind of a question Tuesday?
4: Kind of phrased weird.
3: Okay.
4: So, Kansas, especially this area, it's Chiefs country, right?
3: That's pretty indisputable, yes.
4: Why in the world is Rally House, a KC area company, selling Broncos and Cowboys gear in the Topeka Rally House?
5: Same reason that back when that was a Kmart up there, they had Broncos and Cowboys stuff. Because people will buy it. Like, probably not as much as Chiefs stuff, which is why Chiefs stuff outnumbers
4: I need to be pushed like in a corner, not like something you can see when you go in. I don't know if you've been in there, but you can see it.
5: I have been in there, the new Rally House location in town. The orange is offensive to me, too. I don't like it.
4: It's a great place. But I just was taken aback that it's so, like, you go in and it's right to the right.
5: Ah, man, it's like, because people will buy it. Like, that's, you got to understand, Western Kansas.
4: I get that. I get that.
5: You know, Broncos country, and there's a lot of people out here. Like, I see people all the time. Radio Nick's a Broncos fan. Just down the hallway. Radio Nick's a Broncos fan. I see a car when I pull out of daycare every morning. There's usually a car pulling into that complex where I drop my kid off at daycare, and they're pulling in, and they got a Broncos tag. They're people that are transplants that root for different teams. God, do we root for different teams? We're not from here. We live here.
4: No, but then can you sell some Commander stuff, Rally House? You'll buy it,
5: sure. But the 580 Sports Talk corner, and it's like a...
4: I'll go every week and buy something.
5: Like, you got Jordan Love, Jaden Daniels, and Sam Darnold jerseys, and call it 580 Sports Talk corner. Put it way in the back of the Rally House just for us dudes. But no, man. Like, yeah, I honestly a little surprised that it's just Broncos and Cowboys. I kind of would assume, like, Packers have a nationwide fan base, Steelers have a nationwide fan base, Raiders have a nationwide fan base.
4: If there was just an NFL section,
5: there's so much room.
4: If there was an NFL section, I would get it. If these are the best players in the NFL, yeah. I would get it. I also have an actual random question.
5: Okay,
4: have you ever been in an area for a while but not known another part within this area existed? Did on a Saturday, we were driving around, and I had no clue, like, the Oakland area existed in Topeka.
5: Oh, really?
4: I just said, we're not doing anything. Let's just take this bridge. And I was like,
5: That means you have not listened to my taco recommendations. Not one single time. And that honestly hurts my feelings a little bit. You need to go to Tacos El Sol, man. You need to.
4: Okay.
5: All right. I've lived here now off and on close to 9 years, and I'm still discovering, you know, going down side streets and discovering parts of the city. It's a big city, you know. A lot of people live here. My question today, what's something that is broadly unpopular? Like, the consensus is it is not popular. We'll stick to pop culture here. Something that is broadly unpopular, she don't care, you like anyway. Like, I know you would, some people would call that a guilty pleasure, right? But I don't think you should feel guilty about anything that brings you pleasure. I'm a firm believer that if you like it, own it. That's fine. It's cool to you, and that's what matters.

0: anybody, yuck your yum. It's there's no such thing as a guilty pleasure around here.
1: Unpopular, like becoming unpopular.
0: Like maybe it was popular and then it became unpopular, but you still like it.
1: SNL. If that's
0: that's an interesting answer.
1: It started. It's like in a weird spot.
0: So
1: because like night programming in general on terrestrial television, mm-hmm.
0: it's
1: in a weird spot.
0: Yes, I grew up. My parents watched Letterman and they watched SNL and I watched it with them.
1: Yeah,
0: and like not all the time.
1: I grew up watching like recording SNL or watching it on demand, mm-hmm. like at some point on a Sunday.
0: Yeah, the thing about SNL is if something's really good, it'll break through to the point where like I'll end up seeing it on YouTube or I'll end up seeing it like on somebody's socials. There's like a really good, like a really funny sketch.
1: Yeah,
0: like there was one. Will Ferrell hosted the other night.
1: Yeah.
0: Normally I would have been front and center for Will Ferrell hosting Saturday Night Live, but I had something else going on that night. But they had a sketch where he played a doctor.
1: Yeah, I was watching.
0: You know what I'm talking about? Yeah. So that one like went viral, and I watched that. It was really, really funny. And every now and again, they're still capable of one skit at a time, one sketch at a time, knocking one out of the ballpark. I would say like the times that there has been a host, I'm like, oh yeah, I like this host or I like this musical guest. I'm going to sit down and watch it. There will be times I'm like, yeah, that wasn't real funny.
1: Yeah,
0: that wasn't real good. Like, you know, they got hits and misses just like any other show. But this is my theory about Saturday Night Live. It was best when you were 14.
1: Yeah.
0: And not you, personally. Like, specifically, you, Spencer Dupuy, were 14 in 2013 or whenever that was. 2011? 2011.
1: Yeah,
0: my math was bad. I apologize. I mean, when you, the listener, the beholder, the person who would watch the show, when you were 14, that was the best cast, that was the funniest the show was, that was the best Weekend Update, when you were 14. Because that is when that show was designed to tickle your funny bone the most. Like, when I was 14, that was, that's Will Ferrell, that's Daryl Hammond, that's Chris Kattan, that's, you know, I'm little young for Sandler and Farley and those guys, but like the Will Ferrell years of SNL, Jimmy Fallon, like those years are like everything else pales in comparison to those years of that. So I would say that the thing that I enjoy that is broadly unpopular is the song "Stressed Out" by 21 Pilots, because Britt and Brendan were making fun of me the other day.
1: We were just talking about 21 Pilots. Oh, they were up for an AMA last night.
0: Were they really?
1: And I were watching it. And I said, the only song I like by them is My Car Radio. Taking Out My Car Radio.
0: I guess I don't know that one.
1: You don't know that? It's bop. Somebody stole my car radio.
0: Also,
1: we're just in silence.
0: Speaking of things that started popular, became very unpopular, but like, the song How You Remind Me by Nickelback. It's still good. I know Nickelback's a punchline now, but they didn't get that big because they didn't write a freaking hit for their first big song.
1: Yeah.
0: So, yeah. Again, no guilty pleasures around here. You like what you like. We'll take a break. We'll come back. It's not a great pitching matchup on paper for the Royals tonight. Speaking of the Royals, if you want to go see them tomorrow night against the Yankees, we got a pair of tickets for caller number 5. The 785-272-9429. If you want to go see tomorrow night's Royals-Yankees game, call number 5, 785-272-9429. You win the tickets. We'll take the calls. We'll come back and wrap up 580 Sports Talk.
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0: On 580 Sports Talk, Dan and Spencer hanging out with you. About 12 minutes, we'll have pregame coverage from the Royals Baseball Network. The Royals and the Yankees. Game 2 of a 3-game series. Game 1 really should have been a Royals win last night.
1: Yeah, man, that was just unfortunate the way it ended.
0: And especially given, it's not just the loss. And it's not even just how they lost the game. It's how they would have won it.
1: Yeah.
0: Like, what a win like that could have represented. How a win like that could have lifted a clubhouse that's been in need of a lift. And it was right there for them. All they needed were two more outs. And Lucas Erceg could not deliver those. I understand the outcry for having Daniel Lynch just finish the game after he cruised through the eighth on eight pitches with two lefties due up in the ninth. I get that. I think that you probably have to adjust how you look at the bullpen right now if you're Matt Quatrero. You got to change how you evaluate who gets those high leverage situations, because right now your best reliever is Daniel Lynch. And I think he's got to be the guy now that you look at, hey, I got three outs. I need to get three outs and win this game, or I need to get the three toughest outs. Lynch is the guy. I think it's fairly obvious that he ought to be the guy right now with Lucas Erceg's ZRA now sitting north of five. I'm going to give out a lights-out Lucas Erceg bobblehead.
1: Yeah.
0: The lights are on as hell, man. Those lights couldn't be more on. They should call Lucas Erceg Motel 6 because he's leaving the light on for you. Anyway,
1: it sucks that you get another great outing from Michael Wacha. Gave up the two runs, but he's under a 2.7 ERA.
0: Yeah, he's been awesome. Borderline All Star stuff from
1: seven
0: Wacha
1: innings,
0: so far.
1: And I think you know, maybe had he not given up the two runs, like. I mean, he was sitting in at, what was he at? He was at 93 pitches. If this is later, you know, if you were really wanting him to push it, you could have sent him out there to start the eighth.
0: Yeah, I would have liked to have seen him in the eighth. I know the game was tied. You want to get a fresh arm out there. But, yeah, he was in fine form. No question about that.
1: He's the pitching MVP of this team, hands down, right now.
0: Oh, yeah. Oh, yeah. He's been terrific. Royals now have lost 12 straight against the Yankees, dating back to the final two games of the 2024 American League Division Series. They'll try to snap that streak tonight. They've got Johnny Holstaff lined up. Bailey Falter will start. I imagine Luinder Avila behind him. And that worked out fairly well last time the Royals did it. I mean, five innings, the two-run ball from those two. You'd take that again if offered it from your two long relievers tonight. Problem is, nobody doing a lot of scoring off of New York starter Cam Schlittler. 6-2 with a 1.50 earned run average, 75 punchies in 66 innings of work. The Royals line up against Schlittler tonight. Garcia at third, Witt Jr. at short, Pasquantino at first, Salvi behind the plate, Jensen DHing, Lane Thomas gets the start in left field, Jack Caglione drops a spot in the order, he'll bat seventh in right, then Lofton at second, Isbell in center. The 9 to start for the Yankees, they'll put their lefties out there knowing that it won't be Bailey.

0: really falter for long. Trent Grisham will lead off in center, followed by Aaron Judge in right, Cody Bellinger in left, Paul Goldschmidt at first, Ben Rice the DH, Ahmed Rosario at third, Jazz Chisholm Jr. at second, Anthony Volpe at short, and Austin Wells doing the catching. It would be very funny if this were the night the losing streak against the Yankees snapped. It would be very funny because you look at it on paper tonight, and tonight doesn't feel like the Royals' night. But that's baseball, Susan. That's baseball. We'll take a timeout. We'll come back with a final word to wrap up 580 Sports Talk.
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0: Final word time on 580 Sports Talk. Spencer Dupuy, what you got?
13: Two things for me. It's great to see my Washington Nationals over 500. They also tried to help the Royals yesterday, but the Royals unfortunately couldn't accept the help. They're helping them right now. The Nats are on top of the Guardians 4-0. And also, seeing Patrick Mahomes out on the field this distance or time away from when he was hurt, it's just, like, superhuman to me. Like, I know the athletes this day and age, everything with the ability and the technology, things are getting faster and faster, and surgeries are getting less invasive. But to see him on the field, albeit with a brace on, albeit, you know, a non-contact jersey, albeit every precaution ever, seeing him take a snap and roll out or roll back, you know, roll into the pocket is just, it is unreal to know that he got hurt at Arrowhead on December 13th, I think it was, or whatever day it was, and he had surgery a day later, and he's now back on the field for an ACL injury, a knee injury. It is just amazing how far technology's come and how crazy of a person that Patrick Mahomes is when it comes to rehab.
0: We've known this for a long time. His body's different. I mean, we knew it that first full season as a starter where the knee didn't look like a knee in that pile in Denver, and Travis Kelce threw his helmet about 30 yards. He thought that was the season laying there on the turf at Mile High Stadium, and Mahomes was back in 3 weeks. And we've known for a long time. He's just he's a different breed. And that body of his is just different. And we're seeing further and further evidence of that. And just seeing even that short clip, a short drop back and a throw, just a reminder. Oh, yeah, the Kansas City Chiefs, Patrick Mahomes. Yeah, that's what we got that nobody else does. And a nice reminder and a nice memory, certainly, to have. Final word for me,

0: The nice thing about the Royals right now, they did get Salvador Perez going. That was a big part of this, right? Like, oh, yes, the team is struggling, but, hey, we got to get our big guns going. We got to get Salvador Perez going. Well, Salvador Perez is going. He's hitting 290 over the last 2 weeks, starting to hit the ball over the fence, starting to show that pull pop again, starting to not look washed, starting to look like Salvi. Team's still not winning a bunch of baseball games. Can't just be him. Vinny Pasquantino, go time for you, too. Go time for you tonight, Bailey Falter. Good luck. We're back tomorrow from 3 until 6. For Spencer, I'm Dan. This was 580 Sports Talk. Good night!
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9: 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Good evening from the IBEW Local 124 broadcast booth here at Kauffman Stadium. Great to have you with us on another beautiful evening, along with Denny Matthews, Jake Eisenberg, and our producer-engineer, Eric Guthrie. I'm Steve Stewart. Bailey Falter will be the starting pitcher for the Royals tonight. Cam Schlittler goes for New York. Coming up, a visit with Royals starter Noah Cameron, coming off a great effort last Friday. He'll start tomorrow against New York. But next, Ryan with the Royals manager Matt Quatrero when the Bob Allen Ford pregame show continues on the Royals Baseball Network.
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11: Man, I love this place. I've been surfing here since I was a kid. Now, seeing my grandson out on the water, it means everything to me. Watching him and taking in the blue waves, the sea breeze, the blurry horizon.
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Dang right, people are crazy. Yeah, what is going on these days? I have no idea. It's Country 106.9. We'll chat about what's coming up on TV right after we hear from Sawyer Brown. Some girls do on Country 106.9.

0: Performance Center in Orlando, Florida. Might have to tune in for that if you like wrestling. Also, Farmer Wants a Wife tonight on Fox. And four farmers will search for a real romance and a lasting lifelong love. And also, NBA playoffs tonight on NBC. It's the Game 5 finals, San Antonio Spurs at the Oklahoma City Thunder. And then for all you Royals fans out there, they're in action again tonight versus the New York Yankees, and they'll be playing in Kauffman Stadium tonight. I know they lost last night. What was it, like 5-4 or 6-4 or something like that? So they were close, but just wasn't meant to be. So we'll see if they're able to make it 1-1 tonight against the Yankees in Kansas City. That'd be nice if they won. Weather forecast, Tracy Byrd is straight ahead on Country 106.9.
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Country 106.9, Zoe Brown and Some Girls Do. It's Nick. If you're looking for something to watch later on TV, we got a lot of good stuff on tonight, including WWE NXT tonight on CW. That'll be from the WWE

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3: Lows of aloft around 60 tonight under partly cloudy skies. High temperatures reach up to 87. Tomorrow, sunshine mixed with clouds at times. Lows of aloft around 63. Tomorrow night, partly cloudy skies. Mid-80s Thursday with a slight chance for storms. Cooler Friday with highs in the low 80s. Storms continue. I'm staff meteorologist Jennifer Wojcicki.
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Country 106.9. I am not from the country. I'm actually what those country folk out there call a city slicker. Wonder how you guys feel about that. 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

Country 106.9. Well, that song would get you up and out of your seat. At least it does for me. I was sitting around here dancing around the studio, and people were looking at me like, what is your problem? Johnny Paycheck coming up in 4.5 minutes. 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

0: Country 106.9, wrapping things up with Earl Thomas Conley, holding her and loving you. It's Nick. Hope you guys enjoy the rest of your evening. Stay safe out there. We'll get to Garth and Kenny Chesney in just a few. Riding with Rowdy coming up tonight at 7. We'll talk to you again tomorrow.
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